0: homes. When you come through our doors, just tell me what you want, and then you're going to focus on being with your family, sharing those stories, and just really starting that grief journey. It's okay to laugh. It's okay to cry. It's okay to just need help or want to be left alone, but we'll be here with you every step of the way. 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

0: like yeah. Hollis.
1: I mean, he was a professional. He was a sophomore. Yeah.
0: You know? I don't know how the hell Alabama, I guess, you know, Saban left, so Alabama just, like, that's the end of that.
1: Oops.
0: I know. Do we just gloss over the 4 years of Michigan beating them in a row, or do we just gloss over that?
1: Yeah, I think so.
0: Okay. It's not your kind of tempo, huh?
1: I mean, we could talk about Indiana. What?
0: By the way, I can't get enough of Kurt Cignetti.
1: Fantastic.
0: I love that guy.
1: Absolutely.
0: I'm almost obsessed with him.
1: And you know? My daughter, who is now a giant Ohio State fan, like, mm-hmm. wants to hit him in the face.
0: Why?
1: He brings out his competitiveness is so just right there and in your face. And I was telling all my Buckeye fans from, like, game five, I was like, Indiana is for real. And they were like, it's Indiana. And I was like, not anymore.
0: Not anymore.
1: Yeah.
0: But I'm also thinking that for next year, too.
1: JK. Oh, yeah. No, they're...
0: We had them on just to... again, as soon as they won the national championship, I'm asking, come on. And he just went underground. He pops up a little bit for other shows. And I'm like, come on, let's get him on.
1: He's recruiting.
0: I waited 6 months to get him. And he, I asked him, I'm like, what do you say where people think you're kind of a one-hit wonder? And he goes, we're going to have to prove it. But, you know, he got this twinkle.
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0: these are all great options here. And LeBron James, Shannon, look, King James, what he was known for, I feel like he's just LeBron now for me. You know what I mean? You know, like,
1: he's demoted.
0: Maybe King LeBron, I don't know, but like.
2: You sure it's not James Cincinnati right now talking?
0: I don't know. I just like, I feel like he's gone beyond that nickname, if that makes any sense.
1: Okay. He's
0: like,
1: just LeBron now.
0: He's just LeBron. Like, it's, you know, Magic was his nickname, but he's just Magic. Like, okay. I don't know. That's right. Just how I feel about LeBron.
1: I don't
0: hate it. There's a lot of King nicknames in sports. Mm.
2: Sure.
0: So maybe it's not as special. We'll get to them later in the list here.
1: Uh-huh.
0: But for right now, my number three, this king didn't have to say a single word. This king was threatening an entire kingdom for years on end and eventually came to heads. We're talking about the Night King from Game of Thrones.
1: Look at you.
0: I mean,
1: look at you.
0: Cold as ice. Ice in his veins, literally.
1: Cold. Look at you. Off the board. First Elvis, now the Night King from Game of Thrones. We bring back in our Queen Christine Lisi as David Dennis Jr. just shaking his head. Remember?
3: I mean, my man went out there and got got murked. He only lasted one episode of battle. I'm just throwing that out there.
1: That's okay.
3: He did all that talk. One of the big draft busts, I think, in Game of Thrones history.
1: Either way, he was still the Night King, and that's Edos King. So Christine Lisi, our queen. We got David with King Cake. As a native of New Orleans that he is, E. Dawes says the Night King from Game of Thrones. Shannon Penn says LeBron James, the king of the NBA. And I say King Joffrey from Coming to America. So Christine Lisi, our queen, break the tie.
4: LeBron.
1: Boy, she's been quick today. Usually,
4: right, this was hard. I gotta be decisive today.
1: Usually take a couple of seconds. Yes. King of Pop, done. LeBron, done. Part of our kings and our selection committee.
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10: I'm Ed Benkin. Baseball continues across America on this 4th of July. One city waiting for a game to start is Chicago. We have the Cubs and the Cardinals coming up on ESPN Radio. However, that game has been delayed by rain. They're hoping to get underway shortly from Wrigley Field. Meanwhile, games in progress. It's the White Sox and Guardians tied at 1, with Cleveland holding a 1-game lead over Chicago in the AL Central. Braves already off to a 5-0 lead over the Mets. It's the Orioles doubling up the Reds 8-4. And the Rays lead the Astros 7-5. Tampa trying to increase its lead over the slumping Yankees.
11: And this should do it. Clemens is there. And the Twins beat the Yankees 11-4. And on a day of celebration, if you're a Yankee fan, nothing to celebrate.
10: That call for the Yes Network as Minnesota wins in New York 11-4. A Yankee loss now coupled with a Tampa win tonight, if the Rays hold on, will put Tampa 5 games ahead of New York in the AL East. The Tigers beat the Rangers 3-0. Mariners over the Blue Jays 11-0.

0: In the National League, the playoffs are a stretch. This would be a season in which the Marlins would have benefited a lot from being in the American League.
1: Their OPS as a team in the month of June was 798.
0: Wow.
1: In this era, that's pretty incredible with three players up around 900. So the Marlins making a push without a doubt. The Yankees losing a bunch of games. Is that a blip or a trend?
0: That's a blip. I feel strongly that this Yankees team has the infrastructure to be the best one in the American League when the day is done, to own the best record in the American League at the end of the season. But of course, much of that comes down to how quickly Aaron Judge comes back and how good Aaron Judge is when he does come back, because right now it's fairly obvious that the lineup without him is a lot more ordinary, certainly, than I was expecting. And I've also not been terribly encouraged from a pitching standpoint on two fronts. I thought Gerrit Cole would come back a little bit stronger. He's not looked like himself. He looks more like a mid-rotation starter to me, Buster, which would be concerning. And let's be honest, they're at least two bullpen arms shy of where they're going to need to be the last couple months of the season. We know Brian Cashman has done an extraordinary job over the years at backfilling that role specifically before the trade deadline, but they're going to have to be active when you consider those issues with the fact that they're getting very little from the left side of their infield. I say more a blip than a trend, but they should still remain aggressive in the next few weeks, because I don't believe that they're going to run away and hide by any stretch when you consider Aaron Judge's health.
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3: Here's your Total Security of Southern Minnesota weather forecast. I'm meteorologist Megan Mulford. Slight chance for scattered thunderstorms tonight, otherwise overcast skies. Lows around 63, northeasterly winds at around 5 miles an hour. Cloudy skies with a few peaks of sun, with fog and spots early tomorrow. Slight chance for isolated storms. High temperatures reach up to 82. Mainly clear tomorrow night, 62. From the Weatherology Weather Center, I'm meteorologist Megan Mulford. Right now, 78.
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1: 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And coming up next, is there rain in your weekend forecast? 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
1: Hi, I'm Martha Stewart. 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
2: In December 2020, I was the first doctor in the U.S. to receive a COVID-19 vaccine. I'm Dr. Eve DeRosso, Chairman of Emergency Medicine at Lenox Hill Hospital. COVID-19 has taken a heavy toll on the Black community. To be able to tell them with authority that I felt safe enough to be the first and that I did my research and, hey, look, I'm like you, I understand you, I think made a big difference. The vaccines are lifesavers, but their protection can decline with time, and that's why booster shots are so important. Boosters increase the level of immune response in people who are vaccinated. With Omicron, vaccine effectiveness against hospitalization was 91% after a booster. 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That means you'll have more protection against COVID-19 and can avoid running into me in the ER. For more information, visit COVIDvaccineproject.org.
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4: The celebration's on hold in D.C. I'm Daria Albinger, Fox News. The big 4th of July extravaganza was supposed to be underway by now in the National Mall, with the president expected to speak in a matter of minutes. We're not sure that's going to happen at this point. The mall's been evacuated as strong storms move through the area. Now, what we are being told is that the president is expected to deliver his July 4th speech tonight, although the exact timing remains fluid due to the severe weather. Earlier today, Vice President Vance was in New York, where a parade of tall ships from around the world joined U.S. military vessels on the Hudson River. He greeted them and the crowds who were there to see him.
5: While the Continental Congress met in Philadelphia to ratify the Declaration of Independence, General Washington was right here in Manhattan, peering out on this beautiful land and beautiful sea. His attention was fixed on the horizon, watching for sails of the most powerful navy.
4: It was the largest fleet of the world's tall ships and gray hull ships to sail past the Statue of Liberty. We've just gotten an update on the president's speech. He's expected to deliver his remarks at 11 o'clock Eastern time. And then the fireworks will follow. It's going to be a late night on the National Mall. The president addressed a crowd at Mount Rushmore last night.
6: A generation after we fought and won the Cold War against the menace of communism, there is now a resurgence of the communist menace in our land, including from newcomers to our country who embrace ideas totally opposed to our way of life and our great success.
4: He talked up American exceptionalism and he warned of what he calls a new threat to the nation. In Venezuela, deaths from the earthquakes

0: McGee's. Jim and Marion Jordan were young sweethearts from Peoria, Illinois, who began their radio career in Chicago, and then relocated to Hollywood. During their more than two-decade run, their show consistently finished at or near the top of the ratings. And this fun one originally played on January 8, 1946.
1: The Johnson Wax Program with Fibber McGee and Molly. The makers of Johnson's Wax products for home and industry present Fibber McGee and Molly, written by Don Quinn and Phil Leslie, with music by the Kingsmen and Billy Mills Orchestra.

0: Kramer's Drugstore in Westville Vista always has an interesting window display about this time of year. It consists of a glass fishbowl full of navy beans, and you're supposed to guess how many. Now, if you don't think that's a pretty fascinating exhibit, get a load of the crowd on the sidewalk, which includes Mr. McGee, of Fibber McGee and Molly.
1: I'll bet somebody could win first prize by betting the same number of beans that won last year. It could be far off.
2: They say Kramer puts a big rock in the middle of the bowl and piles the beans around it.
3: Who won the contest last year?
4: Kramer's mother-in-law.
5: My gosh, there ought to be some way to figure this thing out scientific.
2: Yeah, well, why don't you do it, McGee?
5: Oh, you think I can't, wise guy?
3: Yeah, I don't think you can do
5: it. Okay, by George, I'll show you. One side there, fellas. I got business. Hey, Molly. Molly. Hey, Molly.
3: Get your voice down to a shriek, dearie. I'm right here. Heavenly days, what do you got?
5: A fishbowl and 10 pounds of beans.
3: Well, that's nice. If there's anything we need more than a diving helmet or a high-wheeled bicycle, it's a fishbowl and 10 pounds of beans.
5: Don't insult the quarterback till you know the score, Tootsie. I'm going to win Kramer's how many beans in the fishbowl contest.
3: Oh, for goodness sakes,
5: yes,
3: McGee,
5: sir.
3: Not another contest. You were just in one last week, remember?
5: And I won, too, diddle I?
3: Well, I will say it was nice of Mr. Kramer to let you bring his fishbowl and beans home with you. Or did you just steal them out of his window?
5: These are my very own.
3: Oh?
5: I purchased them. I'm going to count beans into this bowl till it's full and enter the total figure in the contest, and bingo, the McGees have just won a brand new radio.
3: Well, isn't that a little unethical, sweetheart? Aren't you supposed to guess how many beans in the bowl?
5: Ah, Patel, leave the guesswork to the peasants. I'm going to do this thing scientific. What have I got a brain for if it ain't to count beans into a bowl?
3: Well, you got me, dearie. That must be what it's for, all right.
5: Now, let's see. Help me clear off this table, Molly. I want to get to work right away. Now, I'll pour the beans out on the table.
3: Oh, dear.
5: Pile of them.
3: You've taken enough beans out of circulation to reduce Boston to a crossroads village.
5: You'd be surprised to see how many beans this bowl will hold. Well, here we go, laughing and scratching. One, two, three.
3: Oh, wait a minute, McGee.
5: Huh?
3: I just happened to think, has Mr. Kramer a 99-year lease on that store? I'd hate to have him go out of business before you finish counting these beans.
5: Oh, this won't take so long. How many beans have I counted so far?
3: Three, I think.
5: Oh, yeah. Three.
3: That makes four.
5: I thought you said three.
3: It was three before you said four.
5: You mean before... I got to start all over. One. Two. Three.
3: Come in. Hello there, Mrs. Carstairs. McGee, it's Mrs. Carstairs.
5: 7, 8, higher. 9, Carsty, 10.
6: Is Mr. McGee checking up on the grocery?

0: sister again, my dear?
1: Now, no, he's counting those beans for a contest, Millicent.
0: Oh, my goodness. It must be wonderful to be married to a man who can amuse himself so easily. My husband has to resort to doing jigsaw puzzles or planning a world cruise or tickling the upstairs maid.
2: 23, 24, 25.
1: Say, maybe we better go in the other room and leave himself here with his beans, Millicent.
0: I must be running along anyway, my dear. Careless girl that I am, I was playing my accordion without my girdle on and pinched myself rather badly. I wanted Dr. Gamble's office number in the medical building. Do you know it?
1: Oh, of course, dear. It's 816. Or is it 618? McGee, what is Dr. Gamble's office number in the medical building?
2: 618.
0: Thank you, Mr. McGee.
2: Don't mention it, kiddo. 618, 619.
0: Well, good day, my dear.
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2: 620, 621...
1: Pardon me, dearie, but aren't you a little ahead of yourself?
2: Huh?
1: There aren't more than 35 beans in that bowl.
2: 622. Why, there must be. I've been counting without missing a beat. 623. Oh, my gosh, you're right.
1: What?
2: Now, how do you suppose I did that? Doggone it. Now I got to start all over.
1: Oh, dear.
2: Oh, well, it might have been worse. I might have been up in the thousands sometime. 1, 2...
3: Billy Mills and the orchestra, and Let It Snow.

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4: 1172, 1173, 1100. Hey, this fishbowl's filling up, you know it? The bottom is practically covered solid.
5: Wonderful. Mm-hmm. You'll win that radio about the time television becomes obsolete.
4: Don't worry about that, my dear girl. It's going pretty fast now, and by the time I get...
5: Come in. Oh, hello, Dr. Gamble.
4: 1177. Hi, Doc. 1177. Give me a pencil. Write that down. 1177. Hi, Doc.
6: You said that.
4: I did?
6: Yes. And incidentally, Einstein, what are you doing? Your homework?
5: He's counting beans in the bowl to win Kramer's drugstore contest, Doctor.
4: Going to do it, too, Aerosmith. I got the scientific approach. All them other yokels...
6: Other yokels is correct.
4: All them other yokels will stand and gawp at the fishbowl in Kramer's window and make a stab in the dark. I go at it intelligent and come up with the right answer. Well, within five or six bins.
6: Look, Bubblehead. I am no mathematician, but I do know that in computing numbers, one must take into consideration the factors of variability.
5: What on earth is that? Or those?
4: Break that down into one-syllable words, Bone Bender. Remember, I'm just a barefoot boy with cheeks of tan whistling merrily down the road of life.
6: I doubt if I could explain the mechanism of a hacksaw so you'd understand it, Dim Dome. But in counting these beans, you should ascertain if you're using the same size navy beans that Kramer used. Also the same size bowl with no false bottom and the identical thickness. Then you must allow for the refraction of light through the drugstore window, which would make his beans appear larger or smaller, plus a consideration of atmospheric conditions. Dampness, for instance, would make the beans swell, thus reducing the number. Have I succeeded in leaving you utterly confused?
4: Are you by any chance entering this contest too, Fatso?
6: Yes.
5: Ah.
4: I thought so.
5: Sure.
6: Well, you can't blame a man for trying to discourage his competition.
4: Uh-huh.
6: But I've got to get along, kiddies. Say, are you through with this copy of Field and Stream, McGee? I missed mine this month.
4: Oh, go ahead. Take it along, butcher boy. Anything that'll teach you how to hunt and fish will help your next appendix operation. See you later.
6: Righto.
4: Now, let me see. Where was I?
5: 1100 and something. You wrote it down.
4: I know I did, but what did I write it down on? Right here on the table, then. Oh, my gosh, that magazine.
5: Heavenly days, the one the doctor took.
4: That's why he wanted to take it, the underhanded old pirate. He saw me write the number down and wanted to mix me up.
5: Well, that's too bad now, dearie. Going to forget the whole thing and give up?
4: No, sir, by George. I got my dandruff up now.
5: Oh.
4: You know what I'm going to do? I'm going to pour them out and start over again.
5: Oh, dear.
4: I'll show that fat-headed old one, two, three, four.
7: Hello, folks.
5: Hello there, Mr. Wilcox.
4: Six, seven. Hi, Junie. Seven. Seven. I guess I can remember that all right.
7: Hey, I don't like to be nosy, Mac, but are you doing what you seem to be doing? Counting beans?
4: You guessed it, tall, dark, and commercial.
5: He's checking the number of beans that will go in the fishbowl so he can win a radio on the Kramer's Drugstore Contest, Mr. Wilcox.
7: Well, you'll never get them counted that way. What you need is more room.
4: What do you mean?
7: This table is too small. Pour them out on the kitchen floor where you can count better.
4: I can count on this table, all right. You got any other suggestions? Otherwise, sit down and be quiet. I got a lot of beans to count here.
5: Now, don't be impolite, McGee. I'm sure Mr. Wilcox is only trying to help.
7: And I can help, too, Mac. I got another great idea.
4: Yeah?
7: If I can only locate a batch of them, I'll be back in half an hour. It'll cut your work way down.
5: What's that, Mr. Wilcox?

0: jumping beans.
1: Huh?
0: Let them leap into the fishbowl by themselves. But you better start doing it the old way in the meantime.
1: Jumping beans. If that wasn't the silk... Oh, they wouldn't do it. Hey, I better get going. I wish there was some easier way to... Oh, I got it. Give me a teacup, will you, Molly? I got an idea.
2: So have I, but if I'm smart, I'll keep it to myself. You better keep counting while I'm gone now.
1: Okay, okay, okay. She ain't kidding. This guppy globe is beginning to look as big as a rose bowl. Ah, well. 19, 20. Oh, now who? Come in.
3: Hi, mister.
1: Oh, hi, Teeny. Long time no. Seat yourself on a chair and relax. You don't mind my going ahead with my work?
3: Oh, sure I don't, I betcha.
1: Thanks. 21, 22.
3: I know how it is when somebody's trying to do arithmetic, I betcha. Mm-hmm. You just hate to be interrupted.
1: Yeah. That's right, sis. 23, 24.
3: I know I do anyway. Mm-hmm.
1: Yeah, everybody does. 25. 26.
3: Oh, you know how many presents I got for Christmas, mister? Hmm? Do you, huh? I got 15. Gee, imagine, 15 presents.
1: Well, good for you, sis. 15. 16. 17.
3: Holy Chokes only got 12.
1: 12, huh?
3: Mm-hmm.
1: 12. 13. 14.
3: I got a dandy set of building blocks with the alphabet on them. 26 of them.
1: Hmm, that's mm-hmm. fine. 26, 27. Hey, look, sis.
3: Hmm?
1: Wait a minute till I write this down. I don't want to get thrown off my count. What was that again? Oh, yeah, 27. Now, look, sis, I'm doing some very important work. If I give you a quarter, will you scram out of here?
3: No, I got a quarter.
1: Hmm. Well, what'll you take to beat it?
3: A story.
1: Oh.
3: You tell dandy stories, mister. Will you tell me one, will you please, and will you,
1: Oh, okay. Well, now, let's see. Ever hear the one about Gus the Grub?
3: No, I didn't, I bet you.
1: Well, sir, once upon a time there was a little grub named Gus. You know what a grub is, sis?
3: Oh, sure I do, I bet you. It's a little baby cattle piddle.
1: Caterpillar.
3: That's what I said, mister. Caterpiddle.
1: You're saying cattle piddle, sis.
3: Well, what'd you say?
1: I said caterpillar.
3: That's what I said, cattle piddle.
1: Never mind. Anyway, this little Gus was a very ugly little cattle piddle. caterpillar.
3: You almost said it right, mister.
1: A very ugly little caterpillar. He was kind of green and brown and had orange spots on him.
3: Oh. Oh, gee.
1: Yes, sir. Gus was really a creep. All day long, he'd inch himself along a lilac leaf trying to hold back the tears when the other insects and beetles and birds and bees would... They'd poke fun at him for being so ugly. Ah, poor little Gus.
3: Ah, poor little Gus.
1: Yeah. Oh, now cheer up, sis. It's got a happy ending. Well, sir, one day Gus couldn't take it any longer. He crawls up onto a tree, and he spins a little nest around himself and just gives up.
3: Oh, gee, did he die?
1: No. He thought he did, but he didn't. He just went to sleep. And one day in the spring, he felt the sun on his back, and he found his cocoon had broke open, and there he was, a beautiful butterfly.
3: Oh, goody.
1: Yes, sir. Gus was now a gorgeous creature. Flew around and heard the ladybugs whistling at him. And the potato bugs giving him the eye. And he lived happily ever after. And you know what the moral to the story is, sis?
3: No.
1: Never complain about the grub, because you can't tell what's cooking tomorrow. Now, beat it, will you?
3: Sure I will, I bet you. And thank you for the story, mister. Say, is it going to take you long to get all those beans in that bowl?
1: Oh, quite a while, Teeny, I'm afraid. The way I'm doing it,
3: Well, then I'll help you, mister.
1: Hmm?
3: Here. Here's two handfuls in the bowl.
1: No, hey, don't do that.
4: The King's Man singing Dr. Lawyer, Indian Chief.

0: McGee, what'd you ever do with that teacup I brought you? What was it for?
1: Oh, didn't I tell you? Look, I simplified my counting with it.
0: How?
1: You see, this teacup holds exactly 329 beans leveled off at the top.
0: Why, McGee, you're wonderful.
1: Yeah.
0: All you have to do is fill the teacup, dump it in the bowl, and you have 329 more beans. Why, that's marvelous.
1: Yeah, I was thinking about patenting it, but I guess there ain't anything basic about putting beans in a teacup. Look, I'll show you how it works. I got the teacup full of beans, you see?
0: Yeah.
1: I dump it in the fish bowl, thus. Write down the new total, which is now 397. Then I refill the teacup like this. One, two, three. Till I get 329 again. See?
0: Isn't it wonderful what the human mind can do when it...
1: Come in.
0: Good afternoon, Mr. Mayor. How are you?
2: Fine, thank you, Molly. And you?
0: Just splendid, Your Honor.
2: And how are you, McGee?
1: 17, 18, swell, the trivia. 19, 20. Excuse my not shaking hands. I'm busy counting beans.
2: Well, every man to his own hobby, I suppose. I once knew a chap who spent his life carving wooden chains out of 10-foot poles.
0: Where did he get the 10-foot pole?
2: Ah, I was hoping you'd ask me that, Mrs. McGee. He got them from people who wouldn't use one to touch a man who was always counting beans.
1: Well, this is no hobby, Latrivia. I'm finding out how many beans this fish bowl will hold so I can win the contest in Kramer's drugstore's window.
2: Do you mean to tell me, McGee, that you are actually counting out enough beans to fish that fill bowl? Fill that fish bowl?
0: How else would you find out how many it holds, Your Honor?
2: Why, I would simply compute the volume of the fish bowl by a rather commonplace mathematical process available to anyone who happened to attend high school.
1: How?
2: You merely take the circumference of the bowl, multiply it by the depth squared over pi.
1: Any particular kind?
2: Any particular kind of what?
0: Pie, Mr. Mayor. You said pie, didn't you?
2: Oh, yes, but the kind of pie I was referring to...
1: You didn't refer to any particular kind, Latrivia. Yeah, that's why I asked.
2: Mathematically, McGee, there is only one kind of pie, and that is...
0: Maybe that's why mathematicians always look so hungry. Only one kind of pie, for goodness sakes.
1: I don't suppose you'd use a custard pie or any of them soft kinds for a job like this. That'd be pretty messy.
2: Wait a minute. Wait a minute. Now, let's get this thing straight. Hmm? When I said pie, I was only referring to the Greek pie.
0: Well, of course, if you prefer Greek pie to homemade pie, Mr. Mayor, I can only...
2: I do not prefer Greek pie. It is not a matter of preference.

0: elucidate that?
1: I have never encountered such stupidity in all my days.
0: Ooh.
1: Never to have heard of such a thing as pi. Such colossal, abysmal ignorance. Why, anybody who ever... Pi is simply... Some people... You...
2: I'm sorry, McGee. I was merely trying to get you the volume of the bowl to simplify your problem.
3: Well, thank you, Mr. Mayor. Would that tell him how many beans it holds?
2: No.
0: Then how do I find out?
1: As the Countess said when her husband dropped ashes on the rug, count!
3: We must have said something that upset him, McGee.
0: No, it's just indigestion with him, I think. And no wonder. Imagine on 31416 kind of pies. Oh, well, I'm going to finish this job. 26. 27.
3: Of you for counting all those beans, dearie. How many did you have for a total?
0: 9,707. That's the figure I'm going to give Kramer. Oh, come on, let's go in. Hi, Kramer. You got a minute?
4: Oh, hello, McGee. Hello, Mrs. McGee. What can I do for you?
3: Well, McGee thought...
4: Oh, excuse me a minute. Mr. Shaw, please.
5: Sorry, Mr. Kramer.
0: What was he doing, Kramer?
4: Walking backwards again. He says so many products are spelled that way now, he can fill orders more easily. Now then, what was it?
3: Well, huh? McGee has his estimate of the bean bowl already, Mr. Kramer.
0: And I'm a sure winner, too, boy. That is, if there's nothing phony about your fish bowl.
4: Oh, there isn't anything phony, I assure you. Just an ordinary fish bowl. I want to examine it.
3: Yes, if it isn't too much trouble.
4: Oh, not at all. I'll just reach into the window and get it. Here you are, McGee. Take a look. No, you hold it. That's it.
0: Oh, thanks, Kramer. Well, it certainly doesn't seem to be anything wrong with...
3: Oh, McGee! Oh, heavenly days, the contest is over and nobody won.
0: Oh, gee. I'm sorry, Kramer. I didn't mean...
4: Oh, forget it, McGee. I'm delighted.
3: What?
0: Huh?
4: That fishbowl stunt was getting pretty stale anyway.
0: Oh.
4: This year, I'll have a real contest. Oh, Mr. Shaw!
5: Yes, Mr. Kramer?
4: Bring me that empty barrel from the back room. Ha-ha! Now we'll make it a real contest, McGee. A whole barrel full of beans.
0: Oh, Shaw.
5: Did you speak to me, Mr. McGee?
0: No. Come on, Mom.

0: 609, 610, 611. Hey, Molly, what time is it?
1: Just after midnight, dearie.
0: Oh, is that late? Well, I guess I better finish this in the morning. Help me out of this barrel, will you? Thanks.
1: You're welcome.
0: Good night.
1: Good night, all.

0: Here is a very important announcement. Next Tuesday night, we welcome back our old friend Bill Thompson. Bill rejoins us after almost 3 years in the Navy to bring us again his famous characters, Wallace Wimple and the old-timer. And now this is Harlow Wilcox speaking for the makers of Johnson's Wax Products for Home and Industry, inviting you to be with us again next Tuesday night. Good night.
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2: From January 8th of 1946, nice to hear vital cast member Bill Thompson would be returning the following week. In addition to all the characters that he played on Fibber McGee and Molly, Thompson was also a cartoon voice actor. He was the original voice of Droopy Dog, Scrooge McDuck, and many others. I'm Greg Bell, and up next on When Radio Was More Comedy, we will visit with The Couple Next Door right after this break.
3: I am the Whistler, and I know many things, for I walk by night. I know many strange tales hidden in the hearts of men and women who have stepped into the shadows. Yes, I know the nameless terrors of which they dare not speak.
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3: It was night, but even with the protection of darkness, Max Tyler crouched low on the apartment house fire escape. He was tense, alert, ready to run. And suddenly it happened.

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1: All right, now come on, move. I can let you have it and you'll be another dead burglar. Double cross, huh? I said move.
0: Yes, he knows every scheme and every fatal mistake.
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0: Good morning, Betsy Pie.
1: Look at the birds.
0: Oh, yeah, I know. They're, you know what they are? They're parakeets.
1: Where did they come from? Oh, they're beautiful.
0: They belong to the Bightoners, honey. We're taking care of them while the Bightoners go to Florida for Christmas.
1: Oh, they're so pretty. I wish they were ours. Can we get some?
0: Oh, boy. I think your mother feels that we have enough of a menagerie around here with the dog and the rabbits and the chickens.
2: Breakfast is ready, you two. Come on out.
0: Did you bring in the morning paper?
2: Yes, it's on the hall table.
0: Oh, yeah, I see it. I got it.
1: Daddy.
0: Uh-huh.
1: You know what I'd really like to have? A kitty.
0: Say, for Pete's sakes. Honey, did you see this? They finally appropriated the money for the new schools out here.
2: Oh, wonderful.
0: Yeah.
1: Susan Brown has four kittens, and she said I could have one. Can I, Daddy?
0: You know what? There's going to be three new school buildings. Grade school, junior high, and high.
2: Wonderful. When are they going to be built?
0: Wait a minute. Let me say, construction will start...
1: Can I, Daddy? Daddy?
0: Yes, darling, yes. Construction starts here, and they hope to have them all ready by 1960.
1: Oh, wonderful. That's what I wanted, Daddy.
0: Yeah, wouldn't it be wonderful? Well, you won't have so far to go to school.
2: Will you two please come out and have breakfast?
0: Yeah, we're coming, we're coming.
1: Mommy.
3: Come on now, come on. We're early today. Let's have a nice breakfast.
1: Mommy.
3: Oh, I'll get it. Sit down, both of you. Now, there's your orange juice.
0: They're going to be called the Rainbow Lake School.
3: Oh, wonderful. Put your apron on, will you, Betsy? Hello? Oh, good morning, Elner. Goodness, I thought you were leaving early for Florida this morning. Uh-huh. Yes?
1: Will you please tie my apron in the back, Daddy?
3: The dogs? He did? Well, gee, I don't know. Hold on a minute, Elner. When Elner brought their parakeets over last night, did you make some remark about our keeping their dogs, too?
0: Keeping their dogs? Are you kidding? No. She said she was taking them to the kennels.
3: You apparently made some remark about how lonesome dogs get in

0: Well, all I can say is I think Fred and Al Nerve got a lot of nerve dumping their two dogs on us for a whole week.
1: Well, it's your fault. Where did Betsy go?
0: Outdoors.
1: Her school bus won't be here for half an hour.
0: Well, I don't know. She went out.
1: Oh, it's nice to get up early. Then we don't have this mad, frantic rush every morning. Gets everybody in a bad humor.
0: Yeah, the thought of two extra dogs around here doesn't put me in a very good humor.
1: Well, it's going to be more work for me, dear, than for you. I'm the one who has to feed them and keep an eye on them. The trouble is that Judy, their old dog, gets along fine with our Brownie, but little Tippy's kind of a scrapper. Have some more coffee.
0: Well, it'll be fun for a week. When is Eleanor bringing them?
1: Right now. She's on her way over. And there's no sense blaming Eleanor. You apparently made some sympathetic remark about the dogs when she stopped over to leave the parakeets.
0: All I said was dogs get lonesome in kennels.
1: Well,
0: all
1: you
0: I
1: know
0: said.
1: How Eleanor is about animals, and she worried all night about them.
0: Well, maybe I'm crazy, but I still think it's a lot of nerve dumping two dogs on somebody else to take care of for a whole week. Not only two dogs, but two parakeets,
1: for the birds won't be too much trouble. Anyhow, what could I say? She sounded so upset. Sort of implied they didn't feel they could go to Florida if they didn't know their pets were well taken care of.
0: Yeah, you know, that's the trouble with having a lot of pets. It's always a nuisance when you want to go somewhere.
1: Yes, I know it.
0: Hoist them off on.
1: Oh, there she is. Just let the dogs out of the car. Just drove up. Well, oh, look at Tippy and Brownie already out there. Starting...
0: What is Eleanor taking out of the car?
1: I don't... Oh, help her. Go out and help her.
0: Well,
1: you better
0: what
1: help.
0: Is
1: come
0: it?
1: On, come on, come on. A goldfish bowl. Help her.
0: Oh,
1: she's staggering under the weight of it.
0: A goldfish bowl?
1: Help her. For heaven's sakes, Eleanor.
0: Oh,
1: my goodness. Here, you shouldn't carry that, Eleanor.
0: No, why didn't you take the water out of it?
1: Be careful. Oh, it's terribly heavy.
0: Well,
1: take it, dear.
0: My gosh, where'll I put the thing?
1: I don't know. Oh, just set it down on the table, I guess. Wait till I move some of the dishes here.
2: Well, it really shouldn't be in the kitchen. It's too warm out here. They should be in some room where the temperature stays fairly even.
1: Oh, dear. Well, let's see
0: now.
1: Well,
0: look, move the dishes, will you? I can't hold this forever. Put them here for the time being.
1: Set it down.
0: Yes.
2: Here, I hope the fish are all right. It upsets them to be moved.
1: Well, they're still swimming.
2: Well, I guess you both think I've got a lot of nerve bringing the fish, too. But honestly, we completely forgot about them. I was just leaving the house when Fred said, "What about the tropical fish?"
1: Yes, well.
2: I didn't know what to do, and Fred said, "Take them along to the Pipers. After all, they aren't any trouble."
1: No, of course not. Well, that's perfectly all right, Eleanor.
3: 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We'll be right back.
4: Here's your total security of Southern Minnesota weather forecast. I'm meteorologist Megan Mulford. Lows dip down to about 63 tonight under partly cloudy skies with a slight chance for scattered thunderstorms. Winds out of the northeast at around 5 miles an hour. Cloudy skies with a few peaks of sun with fog and spots early tomorrow. Slight chance of thunderstorms. High temperatures reach up to 82. Lows level off around 62. Tomorrow night, mainly clear skies. From the Weatherology Weather Center, I'm staff meteorologist Megan Mulford. Right now, 74.
5: I'm Ben Affleck, and I want to thank you for joining me and supporting Paralyzed Veterans of America.
6: I joined the Navy to serve my country as a Navy SEAL. While parachuting with my platoon, my parachute didn't open. I broke my neck. It left me paralyzed. Paralyzed Veterans of America was by my side from that moment on.
5: Since 1946, Paralyzed Veterans of America has kept a promise to our wounded veterans. We will never leave a fallen comrade behind.
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3: No, of course not. Well, that's perfectly all right, Elner.
4: All you have to do is hook up this light and the aerator so it keeps the water fresh. Uh-huh. And here's their food. I brought the book on the care and feeding of tropical fish, so all you have to do is to refer to that.
3: Oh, fine. Uh-huh. Well, don't worry about them.
4: I do worry about them. I know it sounds silly, but you do grow to love fish after a while.
5: How long does it take?
3: Oh, dear, finish your coffee now,
4: this
3: sweetie.
4: Big one is Tommy. And the blue one is Penelope, and the red one is Lancelot. Mm-hmm.
5: Do they come when they're called?
4: What?
3: Oh, he's just joking. Now, you have a nice trip to Florida, Eleanor. Don't you worry about a thing.
4: Well, when I brought the parakeets over last night, I got way back home and remembered I hadn't told you a thing about them.
3: Told us about them?
4: Oh, yes. They're terribly sensitive, you know. I didn't even leave you the bird seed or the list of instructions. How are they this morning?
3: Oh, they're fine, I guess. Come on in the living room.
4: Fred gave them to me for our wedding anniversary, you know, and I'd just be sick if anything happened to them.
3: Well, I don't think anything will. They're in the cage, and I just feed them, don't I?
5: How long are you planning to be gone, Eleanor?
4: Well, just a week, but Fred said this morning we might be able to stay 2 weeks, which would be nice.
3: Yeah.
5: Oh, yes. Yes, very nice, as long as you're going.
4: Yes, that's what I said.
5: Yes.
3: Eleanor, what about the parakeets now?
4: Well, here's the list. Fresh water daily. That goes in here.
3: Uh-huh.
4: Fresh birdseed daily. That goes in here.
3: Uh-huh, uh-huh.
4: And a fresh piece of lettuce every day.
3: Lettuce,
4: then, of
3: uh-huh.
4: course, change the paper.
3: Change the estimate. Anything else?
4: Well, there is one thing. I'd appreciate it if you wouldn't play the radio or the television too loud. It's a funny thing. We noticed it right after we got them. For some reason or other, it makes them nervous.
5: It does what?
4: Well, I know it sounds silly, but it makes them nervous.
5: Oh, I see.
4: They like musical shows, but they don't like mystery programs or westerns. I mean, gunshots and screams get them all excited, you know.
3: Uh-huh, uh-huh.
5: Do you think they'd object if I listened to the news?
4: Oh, no, that's all right. Just keep it down. You know, turn down low.
3: Uh-huh, well, all right.
4: But as I say, they do like music.
5: Classical or popular?
3: Oh, honey, really? He's just joking.
5: No, I'm fascinated. I'd like to know whether parakeets prefer Beethoven or Elvis Presley. Or,
3: yes.
5: I mean, if they like Beethoven, do they prefer symphonies to concertos?
4: Well, as a matter of fact, they do prefer classical music.
5: You see? That's very interesting, Eleanor.
3: Why don't you go finish your breakfast, darling? You're going to be late to work now.
5: No, we're early this morning, remember?
4: Anyhow, whatever you have on, just keep it turned down low.
5: How low?
3: Darling, if there's something you want to hear, we can always set the parakeets in the other room.
4: Now, that's exactly what they don't like. They hate to be put off somewhere by themselves. They like to be with the family. They like people. Oh, dear, I'm really going to miss them while we're away.
5: Oh, well, why don't you take them along?
3: Dear.
5: Well, look, I just meant it's a shame that they have to miss the trip.
4: Oh, we talked about it, but they get car sick. Really, I've been so upset about everything that I said to Fred this morning. Oh, why don't we just take the birds and dogs with us? But he said no. I mean, with the three children.
5: Oh, sure. It's much better to leave the animals here.
4: That's what I said.
5: Yes.
4: Well, I've got to run.
3: Oh, well,
4: Fred wants to leave as soon as I get back.
3: Sure.
4: Thanks a million.
3: Oh, yes.
4: And Merry Christmas.
3: Yes.
4: Goodbye. I'll write you from Florida.
3: Goodbye and Merry Christmas. Don't worry about a thing, Elner. Goodbye. Well, you certainly were a comedian. What'll Eleanor think?
5: Look, I don't care what Eleanor thinks. By golly, I think it's a lot of nerve dumping their whole zoo over here as if we didn't have enough to worry about.
6: Daddy, look what I've got.
3: Where have you been, Betsy? Now get

0: ready for school.
1: Honestly.
2: Oh, didn't

0: police, which dog is it?
1: I don't know which dog it is. Look, let him stay out. Let him stay out all. Let them all stay out for a while. By golly, ever since I came home tonight, I've jumped up and down a dozen times to open the door, and there's always a dog that wants to come in or go out. If it isn't a dog, it's a cat.
0: I've only been home 3 hours. I've had it all day, and we have got to make some arrangements. Darling, please keep the door to your den closed.
1: Well, look, it's a doggone nuisance to walk around your own house opening and shutting doors after you all the
0: time.
1: Well,
0: I can't help it, sweetheart. The parakeets are in your den.
1: Parakeets.
0: We have to keep them away from the cat.
1: I don't know why.
0: And we've got to keep the pantry doors closed between the kitchen and the dining room because the goldfish are in there, and I don't want the cat to get them.
1: Well...
0: Of course, why? You said Betsy could have a cat.
1: All right, I know. I did say yes without thinking. I was reading about the new schools in the paper when she asked
0: me,
1: and
0: It's done. Now, anyhow, this is what I've arranged. We'll keep their dogs in the basement at night and the cat in the kitchen.
1: Look, but our dog is used to sleeping in the basement.
0: Well, I can't help it. Tippy and Brownie start scrapping when I shut them up together. So I'll shut Brownie in the laundry room. Now, be sure you always keep our bedroom door closed because Judy, the Springer Spaniel, has a habit of running up and getting on the bed.
1: Yeah, well, all I can say is we're going to have a wonderful holiday season running this zoo.
0: Well, we're doing something for somebody, helping them out. I guess that's the idea of Christmas.
1: Yeah, I guess so.
0: And, dear, please remember to keep your den door closed. Eleanor would be sick if the cat reached her paw in the cage, you know, and
1: her
0: got
1: paw?
0: One... Yes.
1: Hers? You mean on top of everything, that cat is a female?
0: Yes, dear, and Betsy can't wait till she has kittens. Now, let's get organized. Feeding schedules, changing paper in birdcage, checking temperature of water in fish tank.

0: The Couple Next Door is written by Peg Lynch and stars Peg Lynch and Alan Bunce with Dortha Duckworth and is produced by Walter Hart. This is Stuart Metz, inviting you to listen again tomorrow for The Couple Next Door.
1: From December 17th, 1958. I'm Greg Bell, and earlier we had the Count the Beans contest episode of Fibber McGee and Molly, which featured Joseph Kearns as the drugstore owner holding that contest, as well as Gail Gordon in his usual role of Mayor Latrivia. Well, in the early 1960s, those two actors both played neighbor Mr. Wilson on a popular TV sitcom. I'll name it and wrap up when radio was right after this.
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2: 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Mark shared a couple with me here.
3: But we've introduced a flexible credential whereby a single card can be what you want it to be depending on the transaction type. 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We also announced a thing called a data token, which allows the customer to get a little bit more control in terms of where they want to share their data. So if they want to share data with a third party, it can enable a better shopping experience all through AI, and it's a way in which the consumers can have a little bit more control over who they share their data with.
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4: Welcome back. Before the break, we were talking about actors Joseph Kearns and Gail Gordon. I mentioned they both played Mr. Wilson on a popular early 1960s television comedy. The answer is Dennis the Menace. Kearns was the original frustrated neighbor. Then after his untimely death, Gordon took over the role, actually playing his brother. Therefore, another Mr. Wilson for Dennis the Torment. I'm Greg Bell, and we're done this time around. 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
1: As the U.S. celebrates, Iran mourns as it holds a days-long funeral for its late leader killed at the start of the U.S.-Israel-Iran conflict.
2: Hundreds of thousands of people filling the streets of Tehran today as Iran began a days-long funeral for the Supreme Leader Ayatollah Ali Khamenei, killed in a U.S.-backed Israeli airstrike during the Iran war. Crowds marching past his flag-draped coffin chanting death to America and death to Israel, man calling for revenge. That funeral also marking a pivotal moment for Iran's leadership as the Ayatollah Mojtaba Khamenei takes power and the regime tries to strengthen its position during negotiations over a permanent end to the war and control of the Strait of Hormuz.
1: Fox's Paul Stevens reporting. Only 4 months ahead of the midterm elections, Republicans are looking to nail down their messaging as a wave of candidates describing themselves as democratic socialists continues to capture the attention of voters across the U.S. Representative Ryan McKenzie, a Pennsylvania Republican, joined Fox's America 250, The Will Cain Show. He comments on what he calls the rising influence of socialism within the Democratic Party.
3: We are under threat from the far left who wants to push their socialist ideas. They have failed everywhere around the world, but yet they want to push that failed ideology on us now.
1: This comes as many members of the GOP continue to raise concerns over New York City Mayor Zohran Mamdani, a self-described democratic socialist. Paul Pelosi, the 86-year-old husband of former House Speaker Nancy Pelosi of California, is facing a misdemeanor hit-and-run charge. Authorities say Pelosi allegedly struck a parked vehicle in Napa County, California on Friday and then drove away. The Napa County Sheriff said Pelosi continued driving until his vehicle became disabled. Authorities said alcohol was not a factor in the crash. Pelosi told police he hit something but didn't know what. I'm Deborah Valentine. This is Fox News.
4: Here's your total security of southern Minnesota weather forecast. I'm meteorologist Megan Mulford. Lows dip down to about 63 tonight under partly cloudy skies with a slight chance for scattered thunderstorms. Winds out of the northeast at around 5 miles an hour. Cloudy skies with a few peaks of sun with fog and spots early tomorrow. Slight chance of thunderstorms. High temperatures reach up to 82. Lows level off around 62. Tomorrow night, mainly clear skies. From the Weatherology Weather Center, I'm staff meteorologist Megan Mulford. Right now, 74.
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10: I'm Greg Bell, and quite a diverse show as we open with a bit of sci-fi. And then it's soap opera time as we make our weekly visit to Valley Springs for Mary Foster, the editor's daughter. Okay, this first program was a direct revival of the NBC radio sci-fi series Dimension X. The first 15 episodes of the revived series were actually new productions of Dimension X. But then X-1 started drawing from other science fiction short stories, and the one we have right now was penned by Canadian author H.L. Gold, which originally was published in Galaxy Science Fiction magazine back in the spring of 1953. Here is Jim Bowles with Jan Miner, Bill Zuckert, Guy Repp, Wendell Holmes, Ralph Camargo, and Ivor Francis.

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0: From the far horizons of the unknown come transcribed tales of new dimensions in time and space. These are stories of the future. 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
1: X minus...

0: uniformed cop at the door told me to get lost. But Lou Pape spotted me and told the man to let me in. It was a shabby room. They always are. There was a woman on the bed, an old woman with white hair, thin enough to show the tight-drawn scalp. The medical examiner was going over her as if she were a side of beef that you had to put a federal-grade stamp on.
1: When are you going to stop taking this ham friend of yours around to these cases, Sergeant, just to gratify his morbid curiosity?
2: Forget about Weldon, Doc. What did she die of?
1: Not eating, malnutrition.
2: Oh, now look, Doc, in the top bureau drawer, she had bank books showing $32,000 from five different banks. Now, she had the price of a meal.
1: Malnutrition induced by senile psychosis. They starve because they're less afraid of death than digging into their savings.
0: I don't know, Doc. It doesn't feel right to me.
1: Listen, Weldon, just because you get up on a stage or on some half-baked television show and make believe you're 70 years old doesn't qualify you as an expert on gerontology.
0: Maybe not, Doc. But I went bald at 25, and I've been playing old men ever since. There's a lot more to it than just shuffling around and talking in a high, cracked voice.
1: Yeah, there hasn't been an actor since Otis Skinner.
0: Maybe. But the way I work, I have to get inside the character. I have to decide when he was born, how he got along with his father, where he went to school, what he thinks of women, everything about a character.
1: There isn't a one of them these days can make themselves heard past the fifth row.
0: Look, I'm serious. Now, I've tried imagining myself growing weak from hunger. I've tried to think of not even spending a nickel to keep me from dying. I just don't believe it. It isn't right. I don't feel it.
1: Well, lucky for me, I don't have to feel these things inside of me because I'm a doctor, not an actor. Malnutrition induced by senile psychosis. I'll order the wicker basket from Bellevue. So long, Barrymore.
2: Well, he's right, Mark. We get a couple of these cases every year. Some old bat starving to death with $17,000 in old bills pinned on his union suit. Time's up all the time.
0: Well, it doesn't feel right.
2: Well, he knows his business.
0: But he doesn't know old people. I do. It isn't easy to starve to death. Not when you can buy day-old bread at the bakery or wilted vegetables the grocer's ready to throw out. Anyone who's willing to eat that stuff can stay alive from day to day. Hunger is a... Well, it's a pretty potent instinct.
2: Maybe they get too sick to go out after old bread or wilted vegetables.
0: It takes weeks to die of starvation. Did you ever try starving for weeks, Lou?
2: No, did you?
0: Well, the point is somebody would find out. A janitor, a landlord, somebody, and they'd get him to a hospital.
2: Ah, forget about it, Mark. Can't argue with it. Here there were five bank books. $32,000.
0: Yeah, she took good care of them. They look almost new.
2: Sure she did. Most important thing in the world, huh?
0: April 23rd, 1907, $150. The ink's pretty dark. Shouldn't it be faded?
2: She probably never took it out in the light.
0: Anyone ever think of testing the ink?
2: What for? Bank's records always check. These aren't forgeries, if that's what you're thinking.
0: Well, I'd like to get a chemist working on this ink.
2: Ah, now, Mark. Look, this is strictly against regulations. I got to take these books down to the squad room and sign them in.
0: Pretty dark ink for 1907.

0: Well, it's about 5 o'clock in the afternoon. I guess I could hold them over tonight and bring them down to the property clerk in the morning.
1: Good. I know where I can find a chemist.
2: Mr. Weldon, there's no doubt of it. The ink sample is typical of inks used 50 years ago. 1907 would be about right.
0: There, you see, Weldon? I was supposed to go to the Trotters tonight.
2: But according to the amount of oxidation, it's fresh enough to be only a few months old.
1: There, I was right.
0: Well, couldn't that be the result of unusually careful handling them?
2: Oh, yes, I suppose it could. An airtight compartment, perhaps, sealed with one of the inert gases or a vacuum. That might account for the lack of normal aging.
1: Lou, you can't keep inert gases in a top bureau drawer in a fourth-floor walk-up.
0: Yeah. Well, it's probably some simple explanation.
1: For fresh ink, half a century old. I've been going out on these cases for about a year. It's my specialty playing old people, and when I'm not working television or something on Broadway, I go down to the homes for the aged or the parks or just watch. Lou Pape's an old friend of mine, and he put me on these malnutrition cases. But there was more to it than just picking up color and tricks of the trade. There had to be a better reason for it. You can't just starve to death with upwards of $30,000 right at your fingertips. Not without at least buying a bowl of soup. I had a run of television that kept me busy for about a month. Then Lou Pape called me up and asked me to come down to Bellevue.
3: I'll autopsy if you want it, Sergeant, but I can give you the cause of death right now. Malnutrition due to senile psychosis.
1: What's up, Lou?
0: Well, Mark, an old guy was found wandering around down on Hester Street. Suffering from malnutrition, he had $17,000 in cash inside the lining of his jacket.
1: Is he alive?
0: No, not now he isn't. Doc's got him in the room there, but he was stumbling around when the cop on the beat picked him up.
1: Did he say anything?
0: Well, he talked to the cop. Pretty smart young kid. Seems the old man kept talking about money, about his wife. She must have been dead 20 years. And then just before he went out completely, he did say something. Maybe 3 or 4 times.
1: Well, what was it?
0: El Greco.
1: You mean the artist?
0: Well, that's what Stankiewicz said. He's the officer who picked him up. Said he remembered he'd heard the name on that television quiz program. You know, the jockey who's the art expert there.
1: El Greco.
4: Probably some Greek restaurant where he was bumming his meals. Are you sure you want an autopsy, Sergeant? It's late. I won't get to it till tomorrow.
0: All right. Take your time, Doc.
1: There's something else, isn't there, Lou?
0: Well, maybe, Mark. Found the old guy's room, and there was an ad thumbtacked over the sink. Nothing too unusual.
1: Yeah?
0: Here it is.
1: Men and women wanted, light work suitable for old people. No references required.
0: Well, I checked it with the lieutenant. He says to forget it. Says it figures for an old guy to be interested in an ad like that.
1: An old guy with $17,000 in cash?
0: Yeah. Well, I didn't figure I'd argue with the lieutenant.
1: You mind if I keep it?
0: No, go ahead.
1: It was an old brownstone house in the East 80s. I got in line with the rest of the applicants. My face was lined with collodion wrinkles, and I wore an antique shiny suit and run-down shoes. It was a good makeup job. I looked more authentic than the rest of the old-timers who were waiting for the interview. I finally came up to where a woman was asking the questions.
5: Name?
6: Kermit. Louis Kermit. Kermit.
5: Mm-hmm. Address?
6: Well, I don't exactly have a place. I've been staying with a fellow down on 12th Street, a friend of mine. I met him in the cafeteria. Mm-hmm.
5: Previous occupation?
6: Well, I worked at a lot of things. Used to be a printer way back. I could answer...
5: Do you have any references?
6: Well...
5: Family?
6: No, ma'am. I haven't got any family. I had a cousin in Salt Lake City, but I haven't seen him in 30 years or more. The ad said you didn't need no references.
5: Well, that's right. Now, will you wait in the other room?
6: Yes, ma'am. Do I get the job, ma'am?
5: Just wait in the other room.

0: I concentrated on building a character for Louis Kernet. If I was going to carry this through, I was going to have to play a better performance than I'd ever given before. About half an hour, a young woman came into the room. I'd planned to be dozing the way an old man would, and so my eyes were closed when I heard the door close. When I opened them, I was looking into the barrel of a .38 revolver.
1: Are you awake now, Mr. Weldon?
2: Ma'am.
1: I don't think you need to carry on anymore. If you need any further convincing, you are Mark Weldon. You're about 40 years old, and you played this same character on television about 6 weeks ago. You played it fairly well.
0: Thank you. Would you mind putting down that gun?
1: Yes. Why did you apply for this position, Mr. Weldon? You're not old, not really.
0: Well, as a matter of fact, it was a bet. I was having an argument about the method with an actor who trained at the Old Vic. I bet him that I could, I could get by off the stage.
1: Yeah, well, don't bother. You've been very busy recently trying to find out why senile psychotics starve themselves to death.
0: How did you know that?
1: Well, I happen to know that you've been present at several police investigations into these cases, and you're a good friend of Sergeant Lou Pate.
0: Well, you know a great deal more about me than I do about you.
1: Well, I would be glad to enlighten you. My name is May Roberts. I'm the daughter of the late Dr. Anthony Roberts, the physicist, who was dismissed from the Brookhaven Atomic Energy Laboratory 5 years ago.
0: I assume you're connected with these starvation cases, or you wouldn't have known I was investigating them.
1: Well, that's obvious, isn't it? I'm not afraid of professional detectives, Mr. Weldon. They deal only with facts. But I don't like amateurs. They guess too much. They don't stick to reality. Consequently, they're likely to get too close to the truth.
0: Unfortunately, Miss Roberts, I'm nowhere near the truth. I haven't the slightest idea how you're tied in with those starvation
1: deaths. Well, I intend to show you, Mr. Weldon. I'm happy to announce that you have the job.
0: Now, look...
1: Don't move, Mr. Weldon. Oh, incidentally, about 15 minutes ago, I called Sergeant Pate and told him I was your sister just in from Pittsburgh. I wanted to get in touch with you very badly, and Sergeant Pate was very sorry. He wished he could help me, but he didn't have the slightest idea where you were. All right, Mr. Weldon. Right ahead of you, please. Through that door.
3: We're right in the middle of X minus one, but we'll be back with more after these messages.
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3: She didn't look like the kind of girl who would forget to hold the gun on me as I went down the hall. So that's all I did, just go down the hall. I climbed up to the fourth floor to a large room. There was a maze of electrical equipment bolted down, tubes and wires and dials. In the middle of the room was a wire mesh cage. She kept that gun on me steady as a rock. She began to set readings on the dials and flip switches on the control panel.
4: It'll take about 5 minutes for the field to build up, Mr. Weldon. Please get in the cathode area.
5: You mean that wire cage?
4: Go ahead.
5: All right.
4: Now, I wouldn't advise moving now, Mr. Weldon. The wire carries some 10,000 volts.
5: Now, look, Mr.
4: Mr. Weldon, you're curious. And you could turn out to be a great nuisance to me. As long as you've come this far, we might as well both benefit by it.
5: Benefit?
4: You'll find a suit of clothes on the floor there. Put it on.
5: But after all...
4: Put it on.
3: I didn't know whether she was bluffing about the electric charge. The revolver looked real enough, so I stripped and changed into the other clothes. The shoes were a little too tight and pointed. The collar of the shirt was too stiffly starched and too high under my chin. The suit was too narrow at the shoulders and at the ankles. I remember my father had a suit like that. The same shiny blue serge.
4: All right. In your pocket, you'll find a set of envelopes. And you'll find a set of instructions on each. Follow them carefully.
5: I don't get it.
4: You will. Use the envelopes in the order they're arranged.
5: What's this all about?
4: Mr. Weldon, I meant it when I said this could be a benefit to both of us. There's no use explaining anything. You'll find out. And don't try to escape. It can't be done. All right. Now the field generators are ready.
5: Look, Miss Roberts, this is absolutely...
4: Just follow instructions, Mr. Weldon.
3: I was standing outside a bank on a sunny day in spring. I stared at the people passing by. They were dressed like the characters in a 1930 movie. The women wore long dresses and flower pot hats. Men had hard straw hats, suits with narrow shoulders. The cars were square with flat radiators in the front. There was a trolley car passing by, and suddenly I realized that the last trolley car stopped running in Manhattan years ago. I tried to figure it out. It was New York, all right. I recognized some of the buildings. First, I figured it must have been hypnosis. And then I looked at the first of the envelopes in my pocket. I read it and walked into the bank.
6: Yes, sir. Our Mr. Golden tells me that you wish to open an account.
3: Yes, that's right.
6: Uh-huh. Well, we're very happy to have a new depositor. Very happy indeed. Of course, you realize the institution is in sound condition, very sound. You needn't worry about all those rumors in this bank. No, sir. Solid.
3: Well, that's good.
6: All right, now then, name? Mark Weldon. You have no address in the city at present?
3: No.
6: And you're depositing $150?
3: That's right.
6: All righty. I'll just check the slip here. $150, right. And the date, May 15th, of course, 1931.
3: 31? Depression.
6: Oh, now, Mr. Weldon, this is a very good year for business. This temporary recession is bound to abate. Sound banking policies will see us through. It's just around the corner, you know.
3: What is?
6: Prosperity. All right, Mr. Weldon, we're very happy to have your account.
3: I went outside the bank and I stood there in the spring sunlight and let the terror soak into me. The possibility of the entire situation was gnawing at the edges of my mind. And then suddenly I wasn't there. It was as fast as blinking. I was outside another bank in the same city. The date on the next envelope was May 29th, and it was still 1931. I made a $75 deposit there and then $100 at another place a few days later, spending a few minutes each time and going ahead anywhere from a couple of days to almost a month. In 1934, I found myself in

0: behind a broker's office.
1: Very well, Mr. Weldon. As I understand it, you are buying this stock for a Dr. Anthony Roberts. Hmm?
2: That's right.
1: I assume the stock will be in his name?
2: That's right. I'm just acting as agent. I follow instructions.
1: Of course, of course. Well, are you sure I can't convince you that you're making a big mistake?
2: No. These are my instructions.
1: Well, now, Mr. Weldon, we are a reputable brokerage house, and, well, frankly, I feel quite shaky about putting our clients' money into this kind of security. There's no future in it. It's a rare metal for which there's very little use for industrial purposes, and, however, if your client is adamant...
2: I have my instructions.
1: Very well, then. In the name of Dr. Anthony Roberts, 100 shares of Montana Uranium. Most unwise, most unwise.
2: It went that way about 50-50. I'd deposit money in my own name in various banks at other times. Then I'd buy a stock or make a bet for May Roberts. On June 21st, 1932... I bet Jack Sharkey to take the heavyweight title away from Max Schmeling. There was singing wood in 1933 at Belmont Park and Max Bayer over Primo Carnera. I went on skipping through the years, touching here and there for a few minutes to an hour at a time. It was in early October 1938, about 5 hours after I'd left May Roberts' house, before I realized what she had me doing. I was making deposits and winning sure bets, just as those senile psychotics had done. The ink on their bank book seemed fresh because it was fresh. Wasn't given a chance to oxidize. The rate I was going, I'd be back at my own time in a few hours with $15,000 compound interest in cash. But those old people had died of starvation somehow with all that cash in banks. I didn't know how it happened or why. But suddenly it occurred to me that I didn't want to be found dead in my hotel room. So rather than make the deposit in 1938, I grabbed a cab and told the driver to step on it. About a mile away from the bank, and then the cab suddenly disappeared. Found myself in front of a counter at a lunchroom. The envelope instructed me to make a bet on the World Series. There wasn't any way to get out of the range of the machine. It picked me up at least 5 miles away from where I was supposed to be. Came back a week later to get my winnings. Was hungry, so I got myself a hamburger and went out the door. When I hit the sidewalk, it happened again.
3: Don't touch the cage yet, Mr. Weldon. I'll have to clear the charge.
2: Hey, what happened to my hamburger?
3: What?
2: The hamburger. I had it here. It's gone. I'm hungry.
3: I'll get you something to eat, Mr. Weldon, before your next trip. Well, you've done pretty well for yourself, haven't you?
2: Yes, I have. About 15,000. I had ketchup on my sleeve. It's gone.
3: Mr. Weldon, I want to talk seriously with you. Now you've seen part of what I'm doing.
2: Part?
3: My father was discharged from all his research and university connections because he insisted in publishing his findings on the temporal field research. All the conventional physicists explained that it was overwork. And recommended everything from hot bouillon before retiring to psychoanalysis. Well, possibly both of these might have been beneficial. But the fact of the matter is that temporal field activities are quite true. And you've seen proof.
2: Well, I suppose I have.
3: So it seemed just a question of money, although obviously I can get all I need now.
2: But sending people back through time to bet on sure things like uranium...
3: It's a fair exchange. I pay well for service, don't I?
2: I suppose so.
3: But that isn't the most important thing. I've been able to save things that would have been lost otherwise. I've sent people back to find precious treasures that would have been destroyed or would have disappeared.
2: Like an El Greco painting?
3: Yes. And the original score of Mozart's Magic Flute that would have been burned in 1942. And a Picasso miniature that would have been lost at sea in 52. I have them all here.
2: Stolen?
3: No. Bought with money from the year itself at a fair price. Well, Mr. Weldon, I sent you back because I've needed someone to work with me on a regular basis. Someone who's faster and more alert than the old people I've hired till now.
2: Why old people?
3: It's a function of the field. You can't send somebody back to a year in which they didn't exist at all.
2: I'm hungry.
3: Please, Mr. Weldon, this is very important. My father died trying to prove the validity of his field theory to...

0: transported. We tried it with mice and rabbits from a laboratory in 1941, and they just disappear.
1: Like my hamburger.
0: Mr. Weldon, I assume that you're interested and that we can make our plans without using this revolver.
1: I hope so. $15,000 is a lot of money. Of course, you were able to send those old people back a lot further.
0: Some of them as far back as 1880.
1: How long would they be gone? I mean, in subjective time.
0: Several weeks. Perhaps a month or more.
1: There's only one problem, Miss Roberts.
0: Well, I'm sure we can work out any details.
1: Well, this one is a little hard to work out. You see, I'm hungry. I haven't been this hungry since I got lost on a hunting trip and went without food for 3 days. You see, you forget I've got an interest in this business because they found some old people dead of malnutrition, $30,000 or so tucked away in their pockets. They had been gone a month or more, and they had to eat during that time, didn't they? When they came back, the food disappeared like my hamburger. It disappeared all at once, all over their body. In one fast jolt, they starved to death.
0: Oh, no, you don't understand. They just couldn't take the fuel transition. They were too old, some of them, and they lied to me about their age to get the job.
1: Oh, no, you can't tell me that because I know how hungry I am. And I was only gone about 12 hours. They were murdered.
0: Get back.
1: You know, they say a hungry man gets mighty desperate. He'll do almost anything.
0: Yes,
1: Let go. Let go of it.
0: Oh. Oh, my arm.
1: Look out. The cage, the contact.
0: Oh.

0: She fell into that cage and disappeared before she hit the ground. I didn't know what happened. I know she said the field worked in a random factor, whatever that meant. I called Luke Pate and he came to the house just after the fire started. Something went in the control panel and it turned out to be a four-alarm fire before they got it under control. There was nothing left of the machine. There wasn't much left of the brownstone house. Lou didn't believe the story I told him.
1: You mean there won't be any more of them? No more senile psychotics starving to death with a bankroll in their hip pocket?
0: No, I told you, Lou.
1: Come on now, Mark. We'll get plenty more. We always have.
0: No, I'll bet you won't. I'll bet you a dollar there won't be another case like that.
1: I'll take that bet.
0: I lost the bet. There was one more case. And perhaps it was the strangest one. A woman was found wandering in Bryant Park just before she died of acute starvation. One strange thing was she was young, not more than 30. And the other was she had $17,000 stuffed in her pocketbook and a bullet wound in her arm. The medical examiner said was at least 2 months old. I guess that's what she meant by the random.

0: 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Featured in the cast were Jim Bowles, Jan Miner, Bill Zuckert, Guy Repp, Wendell Holmes, Ralph Camargo, and Ivor Francis. Your announcer, Fred Collins. X-1 was directed by Bob Maurer and is an NBC Radio Network production.
1: From July 17, 1956. As I mentioned earlier, The Old Die Rich by H.L. Gold was originally published in Galaxy Science Fiction magazine back in the spring of 1953. Gold also spent a number of years as the editor of that magazine. And while in that capacity, he was credited with bringing to readers some now famous stories, including Ray Bradbury's Fahrenheit 451, Alfred Bester's The Demolished Man, and Robert Heinlein's The Puppet Masters. Meanwhile, the lead cast member of that episode, Jim Bowles, also worked on Suspense, Yours Truly, Johnny Dollar, Words at War, Inheritance, and the Carlton E. Morris long-running series, I Love a Mystery. Well, I'm your host, Greg Bell, and up next on When Radio Was, our weekly visit with Mary Foster, the editor's daughter, right after this break.
2: I am the Whistler, and I know many things, for I walk by night. I know many strange tales hidden in the hearts of men and women who have stepped into the shadows. Yes, I know the nameless terrors of which they dare not speak.
3: Step into the shadows for dark and suspenseful tales of miscalculated misdeeds with

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1: It was night, but even with the protection of darkness, Max Tyler crouched low on the apartment house fire escape. He was tense, alert, ready to run. And suddenly it happened.
0: Across 12 chilling episodes, The Whistler stories lead you step by step through the setup and the slip-up, the double-cross and the downfall.
2: All right, now come on, move. I can let you have it and you'll be another dead burglar. Double cross, huh? I said move.
0: Yes, he knows every scheme and every fatal mistake.
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8: Kroger Bread, the brand new bread with a twist, brings you Mary Foster, the Editor's Daughter, transcribed. And now, Mary Foster, the Editor's Daughter. It's early evening at the Foster home. Amelia Parrish, who has just left, advised Henry to take action in preventing his daughter Mary from seeing Jack Kelsey again. Henry is trying to figure things out. And thinking aloud. Let's listen.
9: Gracious, I swear, it takes a woman to make a mountain out of a molehill. Amelia, especially. To hear her talk, anybody'd think Mary, she was just a youngster without any mind of her own at all. Still, of course, there's no denying that Kelsey is sort of an attractive cuss. Could be possible, I suppose, for Mary to get smitten with him. Oh, well. I guess I won't concern myself too much about it. Lots worse fellas than Kelsey, I wouldn't wonder. I'm getting sleepy. I guess I'll go upstairs.
10: Oh, Henry.
9: Yeah. What is it, Jimmy?
10: Can you come up a minute, please?
9: Yeah, coming right up. Last time she went out to dinner with Kelsey, little William Henry got took sick. My gracious, I hope the same thing ain't happened to Jimmy. Yeah, what you want, old boy?
10: Is Mary home yet, Uncle Henry?
9: Mary? Why, no, she ain't, Jimmy. Now, listen, you better be going to sleep, Edgy.
10: Well, I can't go to sleep. I've been thinking, Uncle Henry. Wasn't that Mr. Kelsey Mary drove out of the yard with a little while ago?
9: Yes, I guess perhaps it was. Yes, Mary and Mr. Kelsey was going over to the mansion house to get a bite to eat.
10: I thought he'd left Valley Springs for good.
9: Well, I guess he has, generally speaking. He's just in town this time on a fly-in trip. He's going back to New York later on this evening.
10: Well, why doesn't he stay there in New York?
9: Oh, well, now. It's all right for him to come up here to Valley Springs if he wants to, ain't it?
10: Well, Uncle Henry, I want you to tell me something. Man to man, like.
9: All right. I will if I can. What is it?
10: Mary wouldn't tell me a wrong story about Mr. Kelsey, would she?
9: No, of course she wouldn't. Because Mary don't tell wrong.

0: long stories. You ought to know that without mentioning it at all.
1: Oh, I know, but just the same, I'm kind of worried.
0: Worried? What about?
1: Because she might change her mind and decide to marry him. And then where would I be? I don't like him, Uncle Henry. I hate him.
0: Oh, no, no, you don't.
1: And I wouldn't live in the same house with him for anything. I'd run away.
0: Now, you just hold your horses a minute here, Jimmy. Let me sit down on the edge of this bed. Now, there's no point in your getting excited about such a thing. No point at all. Especially where it ain't going to happen. Suppose we just start at the beginning and see what the whole situation amounts to.
1: Mm-hmm.
0: And I'll bet we'll find that it don't amount to a pinch of salt. Now, to start with, let's not say ever that we hate anybody. That don't do you any good at all, Jimmy. In fact, it does harm. Because it don't hurt Mr. Kelsey, and it does tend to put bitterness into your heart and your mind. It's bad business to hate people.
1: Well, maybe I don't hate him.
0: No,
1: but...
0: of course you don't. Now, in the second place, you're against him because you figure that he may marry Mary and take her away from here. If you didn't think he was going to do that, well, you might even like him.
1: I don't like anything about him, Uncle Henry.
0: All right, then. We won't stress that. We'll concede that you don't. On the other hand, we have to figure Mary's likes and dislikes in this business. Mary likes him. That is to say, she likes him as a friend. He's a jolly, breezy sort of a fella, and he kind of amuses her, you see?
1: But what does she have to go out and eat with him for? If they gotta eat together, why couldn't they eat here in the house?
0: Well, that's something that'll bear explaining, too. And to understand that, Jimmy, you have to understand that women, they ain't the same as men in their thinking and their reaction to things. Women, they like to get out of the house occasionally of an evening. Every now and then, they'd lots rather eat somebody else's cooking than their own.
1: Well, Della does the cooking around here.
0: Yes, she does most of it, but Mary also does a lot of it, too. But as I was saying, where most men, when they get home in the afternoon, they like to stay around the house, eat their victuals there, and stay there the rest of the evening, why, a woman, she likes to get out. Well, that's understandable after they've been hanging around the house all day working in it. I grant you that Mary works down street during the day, but the principle remains the same. I mean, it's a change for her to go out of an evening. So, now you understand, don't you?
1: Well, some.
0: How many nights in the week is she out of the house? Almost none. So we hadn't ought to begrudge her a chance to get out just once in a while, had we? Don't forget, you and me, we went to a moving picture the other night. And she didn't. She stayed home with William Henry. So, you see, we kind of owe this evening to her, don't you think so?
1: Well, that's okay, Uncle Henry. Sure, I understand she can go out once in a while, but why couldn't she go with Dr. Nelson? I like him.
0: Yeah, sure, we all like Doc. But Doc is an awful busy man, Jimmy, going out to call on sick folks all the time to make them well.
1: Well, he could take one evening off, couldn't he?
0: Not so long as the sick folks to be tended to. Now, listen, don't you give another thought to Kelsey, little fella. Just turn right over and go to sleep, because it's getting late. You ought to have been asleep half an hour ago.
1: You going out anywhere, Uncle Henry?
0: Me? No, sir, I ain't. I thought I'd come up to bed, but now I guess I'll go right back downstairs to the living room and sit there till Mary comes in. So, if you want me for anything, you can call out, Jimmy.
2: Time for a short break on Mary Foster, the editor's daughter. We'll be right back.
3: Here's your total security of southern Minnesota weather forecast. I'm meteorologist Megan Mulford. Lows dip down to about 63 tonight under partly cloudy skies with a slight chance for scattered thunderstorms. Winds out of the northeast at around 5 miles an hour. Cloudy skies with a few peaks of sun with fog and spots early tomorrow. Slight chance of thunderstorms. High temperatures reach up to 82. Lows level off around 62. Tomorrow night, mainly clear skies. From the Weatherology Weather Center, I'm staff meteorologist Megan Mulford. Right now, it's 72 degrees.
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6: Jack, it was a wonderful evening.
7: Don't thank me, honey. I should thank you. You know, a month ago, if anybody told me I'd take a trip like this to see any girl for just a few hours, I'd have told them they were crazy.
6: Well, that is a compliment. I was about to say perhaps you were crazy to come up here on this trip, but I won't.
7: Ooh, wham.
6: I'm sorry, Jack. I just couldn't resist that. Seriously, I do appreciate it, and I really have had a grand evening. Won't you come in for a while? Dad's still up. I know he'd like to talk to you.
7: Well, I'd rather like to talk to Henry, but I've got to be on my way any minute. Before I go, however, is there any chance of your coming to New York?
6: I'm afraid not.
7: You'd go to do Jerry Dalton a favor, wouldn't you?
6: Now, you listen to me. You've mentioned that twice before this evening, Jack.
7: Sure, and if necessary, I'll mention it twice more or 200 times more. Well, you wouldn't let that poor kid go down there to stand up alone at her wedding, would you?
6: You're priceless.
7: No, I'm serious about that. Just think of it. Why, she'd never get over it.
6: Jack, for goodness sake.
7: How about it?
6: No, now stop being so insistent about it. Jerry Dalton doesn't want me to be her maid of honor. If she did, she'd have spoken to me long before this.
7: Well, okay, but suppose she did want you at the last minute. Suppose something happened to the one she had already. Now, what about that?
6: That is something I don't have to consider until the time comes. And the time won't come.
7: But if the time came, you'd fill in?
6: Honestly, I never saw anybody who had to have a thing explained to him in more detail. Yes, I probably would. Now, does that answer your question?
7: Sure does, honey. Oh, no fool, Mary. You're the swellest girl I ever met. Oh, careful, Kelsey, old man, or they'll have to put music to these words.
6: I don't think there's any danger of that. You're not the sentimental kind, thank goodness.
7: Oh, you never can tell. I might be. Well, so long, honey.
6: Jack,
7: Don't glare. You can spare that kiss very easily. I'll see you in New York for the wedding.
6: No, you won't. Good night, Jack.
7: Good night.
6: He is the limit. Well, he's also very interesting. Hello, Dad. Well, I wasn't very late, was I?
8: No, this is in pretty good season, child. Have a good time, did you?
6: Oh, yes, fine. There's no denying it, Jack's a lot of fun. And the places that man has been, all over the world and back again.
8: Yeah.
6: You can't mention a place he hasn't been.
8: I know. He's traveled a lot. These fellows really get around. When's he coming up here again?
6: He didn't say.
8: You think he will be up again?
6: Well, I really don't know, darling. He might. It's very possible.
8: I wouldn't be at all surprised. And Mary, it seems to me, before you go out anywhere else with that fella, might be a good idea if you had a good long talk with Jimmy.
6: Jimmy, why?
8: Jimmy was pretty much upset tonight because you went out with Kelsey. That bothered him quite a bit.
6: But I didn't know he knew anything about it.
8: Oh, yeah, he knew. Even if he hadn't found out about it tonight, he'd heard about it tomorrow or the next day.
6: Well, I didn't mean I was trying to keep it from him, Dad. My gosh. We're just wondering how he found out.
8: He looked out his bedroom window. Saw you drive out of the yard with Kelsey.
6: When did he tell you about it?
8: Oh, some little time after you'd left. Of course, it was light out at that time, and

0: When he heard the car come into the yard, he got up and glanced out the window. That upset him some considerable. I went up and talked to him. He called to me. Talked to him for quite a while and got him calmed down.
1: Was he that much upset?
0: Yes, he was. Yes, indeed.
1: Oh, the poor little tyke. But as I told you before, Dad, I can't let the children run my whole life for me.
0: Why, no, of course you can't. I understand that. However, you can talk with them and explain things to them. And honest, I really think you should, Mary.
1: Well, certainly, but... Well, what was Jimmy's objection this time?
0: He still can't get the idea out of his mind that you're going to marry Kelsey.
1: Oh, but that's absurd.
0: All right, then, it's absurd. But evidently not to him. It's a pretty real problem to that boy, and he's worrying over it. He said tonight he hated Kelsey, and that if you married him, he'd run away from home. And he meant it, too. That little fellow, he does his own thinking.
1: Well, I'll talk it over with him. But I should think he'd like Jack.
0: Why? Do you?
1: Yes, I do, Dad.
0: I told Jimmy I figured you did.
1: What?
0: Well, sure, I told him. I said I figured Kelsey is... Well, he's the kind that sort of amuses you, and you liked him as a friend, but nothing more than that. I had to explain something to the boy to get him to quiet down and go back to sleep.
1: Oh, dear, I suppose I shouldn't have gone out at all. Every time I do, something goes wrong here at home. Either the baby gets sick or Jimmy gets upset. And everybody looks at me as if I'd committed a crime.
0: Oh, no, I don't believe it's quite so bad as that. Personally, I hope we've seen the last of Kelsey. But if not, then you better get straightened away on Jimmy's account. Or else that boy is going to turn out to be a problem. Now, just you wait and see.
2: Valley Springs seems to have several people who would like to see the last of Jack Kelsey. But have they? We'll hear more about this next time. And now, in just a moment, Henry Foster with one of his sage observations. Now, Henry Foster.
0: You know, the trouble with government is, as I see it, that the fellows smart enough to understand it are also smart enough to steer clear of it. Therefore, when a real statesman does appear once in a blue moon, why, the people are suspicious of him. Yeah, might not be a bad idea if we paid more real tribute to our statesmen while they're living. See you soon. Bye.
2: Be sure to join us again tomorrow at the same time for another dramatic transcribed chapter of Mary Foster, the Editor's Daughter.
3: From the late 1940s, that indeed was Mary Foster, the Editor's Daughter. 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Well, I'm your host, Greg Bell, and earlier we had Jim Bowles in the science fiction series X-1. He was a very busy radio, television, and film actor. And my question this time is about one of his final big screen appearances. Bowles showed up in a 1976 comedy western from Walt Disney Studios, which starred Bill Bixby, Susan Clark, Tim Conway, and Don Knotts. A further hint, it has a fruity title. I'll name it and then wrap up when radio was right after this break. There's no

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2: 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Mark shared a couple with me here.
3: But we've introduced a flexible credential whereby a single card can be what you want it to be depending on the transaction type. 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We also announced a thing called a data token, which allows the customer to get a little bit more control in terms of where they want to share their data. So if they want to share data with a third party, it can enable a better shopping experience all through AI, and it's a way in which the consumers can have a little bit more control over who they share their data with.
2: More info is at Visa.com. 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
5: July 4th celebrations. I'm Deborah Valentine, Fox News. Extreme heat and thunderstorms affecting America 250 celebrations this July 4th. A crowd on hand at the National Mall in Washington, D.C. was ordered to take cover due to thunderstorms ahead of President Trump's address rescheduled to 11 p.m. Eastern Time. Vice President J.D. 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
6: It is a very American thing to ring in 250 years of American history by parading our naval and Air Force might for the world to see. But I can't help but consider that 250 years ago, the waters of New York Harbor looked very, very different.
5: The boat parade began at the Verrazano Narrows Bridge, past the Statue of Liberty to the Hudson River, heading north to the George Washington Bridge. Fort Campbell, Kentucky is marking America 250 historic celebration. Fox's Brooke Taylor reports from the military base home to the 101st Airborne Division.
7: It's the only America 250 event happening on an active military base. You have a massive carnival. You have rides, games, any type of food you could imagine. We have a lemonade stand, you name it. But what really stands out is who is out here. These are military families, people who know better than anyone what it means to defend this country and the freedoms that we are celebrating. Now, this is one of the country's most important military installations, so we can't celebrate America's 250 without talking about the incredible history here. Fort Campbell, it is home to some of the Army's most elite units, including the legendary 101st Airborne Division, known as the Screaming Eagles. They changed the course of World War II with their parachute assaults in Normandy on D-Day.
5: New York City celebrating the nation's semi-quincentennial by holding 8 ball drops in Times Square, each taking place at midnight for every American time zone. 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
5: As the U.S. celebrates...

0: Iran mourns as it holds a days-long funeral for its late leader, killed at the start of the U.S.-Israel-Iran conflict.
1: Hundreds of thousands of people filling the streets of Tehran today as Iran began a days-long funeral for the supreme leader, Ayatollah Ali Khamenei, killed in a U.S.-backed Israeli airstrike during the Iran war. Crowds marching past his flag-draped coffin chanting death to America and death to Israel, man calling for revenge. That funeral also marking a pivotal moment for Iran's leadership as the Ayatollah Mojtaba Khamenei takes power and the regime tries to strengthen its position during negotiations over a permanent end to the war and control of the Strait of Hormuz.
0: Fox's Paul Stevens reporting. Only 4 months ahead of the midterm elections, Republicans are looking to nail down their messaging as a wave of candidates describing themselves as Democratic Socialists continues to capture the attention of voters across the U.S. Representative Ryan McKenzie, a Pennsylvania Republican, joined Fox's America 250, The Will Cain Show. He comments on what he calls the rising influence of socialism within the Democratic Party.
2: We are under threat from the far left who wants to push their socialist ideas. They have failed everywhere around the world, but yet they want to push that failed ideology on us now.
0: This comes as many members of the GOP continue to raise concerns over New York City Mayor Zohran Mamdani, a self-described Democratic Socialist. Paul Pelosi, the 86-year-old husband of former House Speaker Nancy Pelosi of California, is facing a misdemeanor hit-and-run charge. Authorities say Pelosi allegedly struck a parked vehicle in Napa County, California on Friday and then drove away. The Napa County Sheriff said Pelosi continued driving until his vehicle became disabled. Authorities said alcohol was not a factor in the crash. Pelosi told police he hit something but didn't know what. I'm Deborah Valentine. This is Fox News.
3: Here's your total security of Southern Minnesota weather forecast. I'm meteorologist Megan Mulford. Lows dip down to about 63 tonight under partly cloudy skies with a slight chance for scattered thunderstorms. Winds out of the northeast at around 5 miles an hour. Cloudy skies with a few peaks of sun with fog and spots early tomorrow. Slight chance of thunderstorms. High temperatures reach up to 82. Lows level off around 62. Tomorrow night, mainly clear skies. From the Weatherology Weather Center, I'm staff meteorologist Megan Mulford. Right now, it's 72 degrees.
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7: I'm Greg Bell, and we begin with a family comedy. And later we offer up the exciting finale of The Adventures of Superman storyline, The Secret Rocket. Right now, though, how about the Aldriches? And an offering from January 6th of 1949.
8: And now the Jell-O family presents...
9: Henry! Henry Aldrich!
10: Coming, Mother!
8: Yes, it's the Aldrich family, based on characters originated by Clifford Goldsmith and starring Ezra Stone as Henry with Jackie Kelk as Homer. And yes, it's the Jell-O family with its three famous desserts. Jell-O in those six delicious flavors, Jell-O puddings with that old-fashioned homemade flavor, and Jell-O tapioca puddings, a miracle of goodness, a marvel of speed.

0: All the happenings in a typical day of a teenage boy can never be diagrammed. There aren't enough zigzag lines for that. You simply start a day with a boy like Henry Aldrich, cross your fingers, and hope for the best. The scene opens in the school cafeteria. It is noontime.
1: Why don't you like Charlie Clark, Henry?
2: Well, I like him, Nancy. I like him, but gee whiz, I thought we were going to have lunch alone.
1: Well, I didn't invite him. He just happened to ask who I was eating with, and I said, just Henry. And my goodness, I couldn't be rude and tell him he wasn't welcome.
2: I know, but gee whiz, he ruins my appetite.
1: Henry, you've already had 3 sandwiches.
2: Sure, but I'm forcing myself.
3: Here you are, Nancy. Here's your milk.
1: Oh, thank you, Charlie.
3: Say, Hank, would you mind moving your chair a little?
2: What for?
3: Well, so I can slip mine in next to Nancy's.
2: Now listen, Charlie Clark.
3: But I just wanted her to take a bite of this sandwich. It's made from a can of patty de foie gras my Uncle Horace sent us.
2: Patty what?
3: Foie gras, gee whiz.
1: French chopped liver, Henry.
2: Oh, foie gras. Boy, Charlie, do you speak a broken French.
1: Is that your Uncle Horace Clark who's in Congress?
3: Sure, and the mayor of a French village gave him 6 cans of the stuff as a token of how his whole country felt toward my uncle.
2: Gee, Nancy, did you ever hear a story like that in your life?
3: Story? Listen, Henry, have you ever heard of Lewis and Clark?
2: Who?
3: Lewis and Clark, who practically discovered the rest of America.
2: Listen, Charlie, are you trying to make us believe that that Clark was your relative, too?
3: Figure it out for yourself, Henry. Figure it out for yourself.
4: Hey, Henry!
2: Oh, gee whiz, it's Willie.
4: Henry, you have to get me out of a spot.
2: Willie, can't you see I'm having lunch with Nancy?
4: But all you have to do is tell Mr. Bradley I'm the wrong one to speak in assembly.
1: Willie, you're speaking in assembly?
4: Nancy, I'm just as shocked as you are.
1: How did it happen?
4: I volunteered.
2: What?
4: Huh? How did I know they only paid outside speakers?
1: You expected to get paid?
4: Sure, and if you ask me, they've got no right to discriminate just because I'm a minor. So, Henry, wouldn't you be willing to point out to Mr. Bradley that every time I open my mouth, I make a fool of myself?
3: What makes you think he doesn't know already?
2: Willie, I can't possibly talk to Mr. Bradley now.
1: But, Henry, if you really have to help Willie out, I don't mind finishing up with Charlie.
2: What?
3: Sure, run along.
2: Oh, no. How rude do you think I am?
4: But, Henry, I can't memorize.
2: I'm sorry, Willie.
4: Say, isn't Cynthia Harris related to Mr. Bradley?
1: I think so.
4: Hey, Cynthia!
2: Willie, I thought you hated the way she popped her gum.
4: I do, but right now I'm desperate. Hi, Cynthia, old kid!
1: My goodness, poor Willie.
3: Speaking of memorizing, did I ever tell you about my uncle who had a photographic memory?
2: Listen, Charlie, who are you kidding?
3: Kidding? Henry, did you ever hear of Socrates?
2: I suppose he was a Clark, too.
3: No, but my uncle memorized his complete works at one sitting.
2: Gee, Nancy, did you hear that?
1: Henry, if Charlie said he did, the least we can do is believe him.
3: Oh, that's okay, Nancy. He's just jealous.
2: Jealous? Listen, Charlie, it might interest you to know that there were just as many famous Aldriches in history as there were Clarks.
3: Oh, yeah?
2: If not famouser.
3: Name one.
2: One? Oh, that's okay. They're there.
3: You want to bet?
2: Bet?
3: Afraid?
2: How much, Charlie? How much?
3: $50.
2: $50? Why not make it $1,000,000?
3: Okay.
2: Okay, what?
3: $1,000,000.
2: It's a deal. Shake.
3: You're a witness, Nancy, and I'll match my Uncle Horace against any Aldrich you can dig up.
2: Your Uncle Horace.
3: My Uncle Horace. Did you know he delivered one of the longest filibusters on record?
1: My goodness, he did.
2: Well, all I can say is it certainly runs in the family.
5: Alice, where's Henry?
6: Why, he went out right after dinner, Sam.
5: Yes?
6: He said there was something in the library he wanted to look up before they closed.
5: He went to the library?
6: Yes, dear.
5: Henry?
6: Yes.
5: My son?
6: Yes, Sam. And incidentally, did I tell you I got a letter from your cousin Alan's boy, Lionel?
5: Really? How is he?
6: Fine, and doing very well in his job. And he asked for some pictures of us.
7: Father!
6: My goodness, Henry's back from the library fast.
5: He's probably getting used to it in small doses. In here, Henry.
2: Boy, Father, boy, you'd think they'd certainly have a book that's more complete.
6: Who, dear?
2: The library, Mother. Of famous people. The book they had didn't mention a single Aldrich.
6: Dear, we Aldriches live very quietly. Excuse me, Sam.

0: drop a line to Lionel.
1: Henry, what's this about famous Aldriches?
2: Well, gee whiz. Charlie Clark's been bragging about his darn family, and, Father, I have to find a famous Aldrich or I'll lose my bet.
1: Henry, what have I told you about betting?
2: Gee whiz, I couldn't admit in front of Nancy that our entire family was nondescript, could I?
1: Henry, our family's hardly that. Did you tell Charlie about your Uncle John?
2: He did something?
1: Your Uncle John won the milking championship of the entire state.
2: He did?
1: Hands down.
2: But, gee, Father, Charlie's Uncle Horace is in Congress. Weren't there any Aldriches who were more outstanding?
1: Why, of course, there were many.
2: There were, old boy. Who, Father?
1: Well, there was...
2: Yeah?
1: Henry, it isn't important who your ancestors were, it's who you are.
2: That's just it. Who are we?
1: What?
2: Well, gee whiz, there isn't one of us worth talking about.
1: Let me tell you something, Henry. I don't know Nancy. For all I know, she may be a very nice girl. But if she's only interested in you because of your ancestors, then I'd look at her again.
2: I have, Father.
1: Beg your pardon?
2: And she's one of the prettiest girls in the whole school. And, Father, would you mind moving your feet so I could get at the encyclopedia?
3: Hey, Henry!
2: Boy, this is a fine time for Willie to show up.
1: Henry, if he's back selling secondhand Christmas cards, I'm not interested.
3: You know what, Henry? You know what? Cynthia Harris hasn't got a bit of influence with Mr. Bradley.
1: Willie, what's that on your tie?
3: Bubble gum, Mr. Aldridge. I just stood too close to Cynthia when she popped. So now I'm stuck with the charge of the light brigade.
1: The charge of the light brigade?
3: That's what I have to recite in assembly. Here, Henry, hold the book while I see how much of the first stanza I've memorized.
2: Willie, I can't. I'm going through Abbot Azo.
3: What?
2: Abbot Azo, Abbot Azo, in the encyclopedia.
1: Willie, don't you think you'd be happier if you memorized at home?
3: I was doing that, but my father decided the acoustics were better over here.
1: You don't say.
3: Mr. Aldridge, would you hold the book?
1: Oh, Willie,
3: I'd be willing to pay you for it, Mr. Aldridge.
1: I don't need money that badly.
3: No, just take a second here. The Charge of the Light Brigade by Alfred Lord Tennyson. Carefully, carefully, carefully onward. How's that so far, Mr. Aldridge?
1: It's perfect.
3: It is? What comes next?
1: Oh, the Valley of...
2: Oh, boy, Father, I found one. Cyrus Aldridge, 1810 to 1875, a well-known general in the Civil War.
1: In the Civil War? Well...
2: Oh, boy, excuse me.
1: Where are you going, Henry?
2: To phone somebody.
3: Oh, in the Valley of what did you say, Mr. Aldridge?
1: Death.
4: Number, please.
2: Elm, 424. Hey, Willie, could you bring that encyclopedia in here, please?
3: But I'm tied up with your father.
1: I can spare you.
5: Hello?
2: Hello, Nancy. This is Henry.
5: Who? I can hardly hear you.
2: Henry! Henry Aldridge!
5: Oh, Henry, hold on a second while I see what I can do about all the noise here.
3: Henry, here's your encyclopedia.
2: Thanks, Willie. What else does it say about Cyrus Aldridge?
3: Cyrus Aldridge, 1810 to 1875. A well-known general in the Civil War who gained notoriety at the Battle of Crooker's Creek when he fell off his horse and missed the ferry.
2: What?
3: From then on, he was laughingly referred to as the general who missed the boat.
2: Oh, boy.
3: Henry, you really want to tell Nancy about that?
5: Hello.
2: Why, hello, Nancy.
3: I'd better go back. I left your father right in the middle of the Valley of Death.
5: I couldn't hear you. Charlie was playing the piano so loud.
2: Charlie was playing?
5: Yes, a lovely song his aunt wrote. What did you want to tell me, Henry?
2: Why... Well, gee whiz, Nancy, when you come right down to it, it's not a person's... It's not who a person's ancestors were. It's who he is.
5: What?
2: Well, that is... I mean, well, if you can't take a person for a person, we certainly ought to look at each other again.
5: Well, my goodness, Henry Aldridge, I didn't make any bets about who the Aldriches were. You did.
2: Sure.
5: And I'm certainly sorry you consider me that shallow.
2: But...
5: Goodbye.
2: But, Nancy... Gee whiz.
6: Henry, dear, may I have that snapshot of you on your dresser?
2: My snapshot? Well, Mother, that's the one with my dog, Smoothie.
6: Dear, Smoothie ran away 3 years ago.
2: Sure, but suppose he comes back. Well, how'll he feel he finds out I gave away my only picture of him?
6: Suppose I ask Lionel to send it back.
2: Send it back? Is this Lionel reliable?
6: Henry, he's your own father's cousin's boy.
2: Mother, I've somehow lost confidence in our whole family.
6: Well, I think you can trust a man who works for the Royal Canadian Mounted.
2: The Royal Canadian Mounted?
6: Yes, dear.
2: Those guys in the red coats who always bring back their man, even if they die?

0: yours?
1: Mm-hmm.
0: And there's one in our family?
1: Yes.
0: Oh, boy. Wait till I get my hands on Charlie Clark.
1: What for?
0: What for, Mother? What for? Gee whiz, he owes me $1 million.
2: Agnes, wait!
3: Hi, Nancy. Going into England?
2: Agnes, did you hear? Did you hear? Henry's cousin Lionel is coming to town.
3: He is.
2: The Aldrich just got a telegram that his vacation's this week and he's stopping by for a visit.
3: Oh, boy, when's he coming?
2: Today. Henry's meeting his train right after school.
3: Oh, boy. Imagine having a guy in Centerville who practically captured nearly 6 criminals dead or alive all by himself.
2: He did?
3: I heard it from at least 3 different kids in school.
2: My goodness.
3: Oh, boy, I can't wait to see his horse.
2: He's bringing it with him?
3: They never go anywhere without their horses.
2: Really?
3: They practically sleep together.
2: Really? I wonder how my big sister Eloise will feel about that. She's even baking a cake with red and blue icing.
3: What for?
2: To go with Lionel's uniform when he comes to dinner at our house tomorrow night.
3: He's coming to dinner?
2: My sister Eloise has been dying to meet him. She hasn't had a date with a man in uniform since the war.
3: Invite me, Nancy. Invite me.
2: Oh, I'd love to, Agnes, but... frankly, if I invited all the kids who wanted to meet Lionel, I'd have to hire a banquet hall.
4: Hey, Agnes.
2: I have to go into class, Agnes.
3: Nancy, are you sure you couldn't squeeze me in, providing I bring my own food?
2: I'm sorry.
4: Agnes, would you hold this book for me?
2: What for?
4: Well, don't you realize the assembly's the day after tomorrow, and I haven't memorized a single line except half a league, half a league?
3: Well, you know what they say, kid. Half a league's better than none. Oh, boy.
4: Agnes, this is no time for jokes.
3: Look, Willie, you're a friend of Henry's. Can you fix it for me to meet his cousin?
4: Agnes, I've got problems of my own.
3: Oh, boy, is that Toby Smith down there? Maybe he'll speak to Henry. Hey, Toby, wait for me!
5: Agnes Lawson.
2: Oh, boy. Yes, Mr. Bradley.
5: Were you calling someone?
2: Why, yes, sir, Toby Smith.
5: I see. And where is he? At home?
2: You mean I was raising my voice?
5: Raising it is hardly an adequate description. Please remember, this is the school.
2: Yes, sir. I'll try not to lose my head in the future.
5: Now, please do. And I'll run along.
2: Yes, sir. It's been nice talking with you, Mr. Bradley.
5: Well, the pleasure is all mine.
4: Mr. Bradley, could I have a word with you?
5: Certainly, Willie. What about?
4: Well, I'm reciting an assembly Friday, see?
5: You are?
4: Yes, sir.
5: Reciting?
4: Yes, sir.
5: Well, that's fine, Willie. Sure, it'll be an assembly we'll remember for a long time.
4: Well, that's just it, Mr. Bradley. I'd like to be excused.
5: Excused?
4: Well, isn't that I don't want to, but... gee whiz, I have a head that nothing seems to stick into.
5: Yes?
4: So, couldn't we get someone else to take my place?
5: Who?
4: Why...
5: No other student is prepared, and we don't have the money for outside speakers.
4: Oh, boy!
5: I beg your pardon?
4: Oh, boy, why didn't I think of him before? Mr. Bradley, I've got just the person to take my place.
6: Henry, dear, please stand back from the track.
0: Yes, Mother. Father, are you sure this is Lionel's train?
7: I believe it is. Be on the lookout for a man in a red jacket.
6: Sam, there's a red jacket.
0: Where?
6: Down at the end of the platform.
7: Alice, that's a porter.
6: Oh.
8: Hello there.
6: Who's calling?
0: That little fat man, the Derby.
6: Is he waving at us?
7: He can't be. I never saw him before in my life.
8: You're Mr. and Mrs. Aldrich, aren't you?
7: Why, yes.
8: I recognize you from your pictures. Hello. Cousin Sam? Cousin Alice? I'm Lionel.
7: You?
0: You?
6: You are?
8: Yes. I guess this is Henry. I didn't recognize you without your dog.
6: Well... to have you with us, Lionel.
7: Yes, yes. When did you leave the mountains?
8: Oh, I haven't left them.
7: No.
8: Whatever gave you the idea I had?
0: But where's your uniform?
6: Henry.
8: Oh, I'm sorry, Henry, but I don't have one. They only come up to size 38 and, well, I'm a 44.
0: Oh, boy.
8: Besides, nobody in our office wears one.
0: Office? You work in an office?
6: Well... shall we be getting home, Sam? I imagine Lionel would like to wash up.
8: Yes, thanks, I would, Cousin Alice.
7: The car's parked over this way, Lionel.
6: Henry, aren't you coming?
0: Mother, I have to phone Nancy Adams first.
6: What for?
0: And call off that dinner date.
6: Henry Aldrich.
0: Mother, if Lionel's seen in public, I'll be the laughingstock of the whole school.
9: Hey, Henry,
6: I must say...

0: behaving at all well.
1: Henry, have I got wonderful news for you.
2: Willie, out of my way. I have to make a phone call.
1: But guess who I talked Mr. Bradley into letting take my place in assembly tomorrow?
2: Willie, I don't have time.
1: But it's Lionel.
2: I don't care.
1: Who? Lionel. Mr. Bradley said it was the best idea I've... Henry? Henry, why are you staring at me like that? Henry? Mrs. Aldridge, come back! I think Henry's had an attack!
3: This is the Aldridge Family. We'll be right back after this short break.
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0: Yes, getting back to the troubles of Henry Aldrich. Henry's second cousin, Lionel, of the Royal Canadian Mounted, has turned out to be a severe disappointment. And to make matters worse, Willie has volunteered Lionel's service as a speaker at Central High School. It is the day of assembly. The scene opens outside the school's main office.
1: Willie, you'll just have to go into Mr. Bradley's office here and volunteer to recite your poem again.
2: But, Henry...
1: I told you, if Lionel steps on that stage, well, I'll be the laughing stock of the entire school.
2: Henry, things aren't that bad.
1: But you should see him, Willie. He's short, he's fat, and he doesn't have a uniform. And he can't stay on a horse any better than General Cyrus Aldrich could.
2: Well,
1: and to top everything, do you know what he had for breakfast this morning?
2: What?
1: Cream puffs. No kidding. 3 of them.
2: Well, Henry, things aren't completely hopeless. Maybe the assembly will be canceled.
1: Canceled?
2: Sure. Remember the one that got called off last month?
1: What about it?
2: Wasn't it because the bell somehow didn't ring?
1: Well...
3: Willie, are you suggesting...
2: Well, naturally not, but you happen to be in the janitor's room and somehow your elbow happened to hit the switch that worked the bells and they didn't happen to ring for assembly, well...
1: Willie, for the last time, will you recite the charge of the Light Brigade?
2: You want a definite answer?
1: Yes.
2: No. Once I get past the Valley of Death, where am I?
1: Okay. If that's your attitude...

0: I'll volunteer myself in place of Lionel.
1: You, to do what?
0: Play my cello.
1: Henry, you can't.
0: Why not?
1: You're terrible.
0: Willie, I played it once before in assembly and nothing happened. Step aside.
2: Come in.
1: Well, good luck, Ken, old-timer.
2: Oh, it's you, Henry. Come in.
0: Yes, sir.
2: Henry, I've never seen the student body so excited about any assembly before.
0: Well, about that...
2: Did your cousin be in his uniform?
0: No, sir. He's a 44.
2: A what?
0: He doesn't have one.
2: Oh, it really doesn't matter. How would you like me to introduce him?
0: Well, Mr. Bradley, about that, he's going to be nervous, see? And, gee whiz, he is a member of my own family, you might say, and...
2: Yes?
0: Well, how would you feel if I... If I...
2: Yes?
0: Mr. Bradley, wouldn't you care to sit down before I suggest this?
2: Henry, it isn't necessary to explain.
0: It isn't?
2: No, if you think your cousin Lionel would feel more comfortable if you were to introduce him...
0: Introduce him?
2: Naturally, I wouldn't mind.
0: What?
2: Just be up on the stage before assembly begins and we'll make the necessary arrangements.
0: But you see...
2: You know, Henry, for a moment I was afraid you were going to suggest that I allow you to play your cello again.

0: Thank you. Thank you very much. That was our own orchestra playing William Tell, a number which Miss Wheeler tells me they've been working on for some time. I'm sure we all found their performance quite spirited, especially in the brass section. Now, in connection with the assembly bell ringing 15 minutes early today, I regret to say it was no accident. I just learned that two boys were seen running from the janitor's room immediately after it happened. And when we discover who they are, I can assure you they will be severely punished. I see our principal speaker hasn't arrived yet, so I'm sure we'll all enjoy hearing once again from the orchestra. Miss Wheeler?
1: Boy, Willie, boy, you and your ideas.
2: Me? Was it my fault that the bells went on instead of off when you pulled the lever down?
1: Quiet, Willie. Step out here in the hall.
3: Henry!
1: Oh, boy, it's Nancy.
3: I've been looking all over for you, Henry. Do you know who's sitting in the back row?
1: I wish I would.
3: My sister Eloise. She just couldn't wait to see what Lionel looked like.
1: Oh, boy.
3: And do you know what she bought in honor of his coming to dinner tomorrow? A pair of shoes with 6-inch heels.
1: Nancy, do you think she ought to get her hopes up that high? Oh, boy.
3: Who's that?
4: I'm sorry I'm late. I was all over town looking for some things I need for my talk.
0: Henry, have you heard from him yet?
1: Why, yes, Mr. Bradley. I've heard from him. Mr. Bradley, this is my cousin Lionel.
0: What?
3: What?
1: Of the Royal Canadian Mounted.
3: Oh, my goodness.
4: How do you do, sir?
0: Why, welcome to Central High. Henry, suppose you go out and introduce... Henry, where do you suppose he disappeared to?
5: Henry, is that you?
1: Yes, Father, it's I, all right.
5: Well, how did the assembly go?
1: How'd it go? It went, Father. As a matter of fact, I didn't even stay.
5: Oh?
1: And, Father, could I ask a big favor of you?
5: Favor?
1: And when I do, I want you to keep in mind that I intend to go to work and pay part of my tuition.
5: What tuition?
1: To Abbott City High.
5: Abbott City? What's wrong with Central High?
1: It's the kids, Father. I don't know. With them, gee whiz, it isn't who you are, it's who your ancestors were.
5: So you want to change?
1: Yes, sir. I think it'd be better all the way around.
5: Henry, don't you think you ought to be a little ashamed of yourself?
1: I, Father?
5: Here you are feeling sorry for yourself because Lionel isn't something you pretended that he was. But tell me the truth, Henry. Have you ever met a nicer...

0: Nancy. Let me tell you one thing. If you're expecting an apology, you're wasting your time.
1: An apology for what?
0: You're right. Boy, I've never met a more pleasant, a more... Gee whiz, who cares if he can't stay on a horse anyway?
1: Henry, I agree with you.
0: Yeah, what?
1: I think Lionel is divine, and so does my sister Eloise.
0: Well, gee whiz.
1: She's even going down to buy a pair of flat heel shoes. That's how divine she thinks he is. And you should have heard the hand the kids gave Lionel.
0: They gave him a hand?
1: Yes, and Mr. Bradley said it was the most interesting assembly talk he ever heard.
0: Nancy, what did Lionel talk about?
1: His work with the Royal Canadian Mounted in the Scientific Crime Detection Bureau.
0: What?
1: Yes. He showed us how he always gets his man without even leaving his desk.
0: Well, I'll be darned.
1: And Charlie Clark certainly lost that bet.
2: Hey, Henry!
0: Excuse me, Nancy. Willie just walked in.
1: All right. Don't forget dinner tomorrow night.
0: Gee, I won't.
1: We're having saddle of lamb in Lionel's honor. Goodbye, Henry.
0: Goodbye, Nancy. Willie, I'm in here.
2: Boy, Henry, boy. Darn that Lionel anyhow.
0: Willie, you haven't heard. Lionel was a big success in assembly.
2: I know he was. I was there.
0: You were?
2: Sure, and he was such a big success. You know what he offered to do?
0: What?
2: Come back tomorrow and give a practical demonstration. He's going to track down a criminal by scientific method.
0: No kidding. Boy, I'd sure like to see that.
2: That's what you think. You know who he's tracking now?
0: Yeah, who?
2: The two guys who rang the assembly bell.
0: What?
2: Boy, Henry, you certainly have one fine family.

0: Here's hoping you'll be in your living room and ours next week at this same time. Good night, Homer, and good night, folks.
1: 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Mr. and Mrs. Aldrich are House Jameson and Catherine Roth. And this is Dan Seymour in New York saying, the Aldrich Family is brought to you by the Jell-O Family.

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2: From January 6th of 1949, show writer Norman Tokar also spent some time playing Henry while Ezra Stone was off serving in the military during the Second World War. Tokar went on to write and direct for television and feature films. His credits include Leave It to Beaver, The Donna Reed Show, Naked City, The Doris Day Show, and MASH, as well as the Disney films The Boatniks, Snowball Express, The Apple Dumpling Gang, and The Cat from Outer Space. I'm Greg Bell, and up next, our weekly visit with the adventures of Superman, as we present the finale of the fall 1947 storyline, The Secret Rocket. We'll be right back.
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3: 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And suddenly it happened.
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5: All right, now come on, move. I can let you have it and you'll be another dead burglar. Double-cross, huh? I said move.
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3: 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The spot-on dog collar, Nova Edition, uses GPS to create a wireless fence to keep your dog nearby. Sung Vivathana from Spot On says it's all about accuracy.
4: 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So when training, dogs learn best, obviously, when boundaries are consistent and fair. What Nova does is reduces GPS drift by 40% compared to other competitors. So pretty much we designed it to work anywhere. That's what we wanted. You know, we wanted our family member, our dogs, to have clear warnings so that they could make the right choice before chasing after, you know, that deer or that rabbit.
3: More on how it works tomorrow.
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5: 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All good things come to an end. Here is the finale of the fall 1947 Superman storyline, The Secret Rocket. 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
6: Faster than a speeding bullet. More powerful than a locomotive. Able to leap tall buildings at a single bound. Look, up in the sky. It's a bird. It's a plane. It's Superman.
7: Today, eat Kellogg's Pep, the Super Cereal. Super, as in Superman. Kellogg's Pep, the Sunshine Cereal. Kellogg's Pep, the Super Cereal. Presents the

0: Today, with Superman miles away and still searching for Lois Lane, two remaining members of the late Richard Haller's gang decide her fate as they hold her prisoner in a cabin deep in the woods. Listen.
1: If we're caught with that Lane girl, Hanson, it's curtains for us. Because kidnapping is punishable by death in this state, you know.
2: Well, we don't have to be caught on that rap. Nobody even has to know we ever saw her.
1: Really? How do you propose to accomplish that?
2: Don't worry. Just give me a gun. I'll take care of her right now.

0: And now, the adventures of Superman. A small flying model of a rocket, discovered by a boy in his family's auto trailer, is the only clue to the whereabouts of Lois Lane, girl reporter, who has mysteriously disappeared. Nothing was heard from her until the little rocket bearing her written appeal for help was turned in to the police. Certain that Lois had somehow managed to launch the model rocket, which had fortunately landed in the trailer, Superman streaked back over the route traveled by the vehicle's owners, examining every building within a radius of 500 feet of the road, the maximum flight distance of the rocket model. But despite his desperate efforts, he has not yet met with success.
1: No sign of Lois yet, but I must find her. I must. Away!
0: Meanwhile, hiding out in a shack in the woods, two members of the late Richard Haller's gang, George Barton and Lou Hansen, learned that Haller was dead. Believing the police were no longer searching for them, they decided to do away with Lois Lane, whom they had been holding as a hostage, and leave the hideout. Now, gun in hand, Hansen, followed by Barton, approaches the door of the room in which the girl reporter is imprisoned.

0: She locked the door, Barton.
1: No, there's no lock on the door. She must be blocking it.
0: Oh, yeah? I'll fix that. It's funny, I can't budge it.
1: What's the matter with you, Hanson? Let me at it.
0: Yeah, wait a minute. She probably braced a chair under the doorknob. Open the door, Miss Lane. Open it or I'll bust it down. Come on, open it, I said.
2: You better do as we say, Miss Lane. We mean business.
3: Why doesn't she say something?
0: I don't know. Look, do you suppose she got away?
1: Impossible. There's no window in that room. And I was here all the time you were gone.
0: Well, something's fishy.
1: Well, maybe she's just playing possum. Let's try her again.
2: Look here, Miss Lane. If you make us break this door down, it's going to go hard on you.
4: You're wasting your time. If you've got any sense at all, you'll let me alone and try to get away. The police are looking for me. And when they find me, it's all over for you.
1: Yes, she's right, Hanson. She's right. Maybe we'd better...
0: Come on, give me a hand and we'll bust it down. We've got to get rid of her.
1: Okay,

0: I've covered most of the distance that auto trailer traveled, and still no sign of Lois. If I don't find her in the next few minutes, it means I was wrong about this, or else that I'm too late. I guess I'd... Wait a minute. Seems to be something in those woods ahead. I'd better take a look. Away!
1: Now, once more, Hanson, the door's almost off the hinges.
2: Yeah, this'll do it.
1: There. That does it, Hanson. Now, Miss Lane.
3: Don't. Stay away from me. Stay away!
1: Let her have it, Hanson.
2: Yeah, right now. Goodbye, miss.
0: I'll take that gun.
1: What? Who?
3: Superman!
0: All right, Miss Lane. Now, gentlemen.
3: Look out! Superman!
1: Shoot, Hanson. Shoot!
0: You two are all through shooting.
1: Shoot him, Hanson.
2: Get him off me! Go!
0: Oh, you don't believe me, eh? Well, maybe this will convince you. Number one. Now, you, Mr. Bart.
2: No! No! No!
0: There we are, Miss Lane. Now, let's get
3: Superman.
0: These two...
3: I...
0: Wait a minute, steady. I've got you.
3: There. I'm sorry. The strain and excitement.
0: Of course. I understand.
3: But I'm all right now.
0: Good girl. Now, you just sit down here while I rope up our two little playmates. Then you and I will deliver them to the police.
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5: Here's your total security of Southern Minnesota weather forecast and meteorologist Megan Mulford. Slight chance of thunderstorms tonight, otherwise partly cloudy skies. Slows it down to about 63, northeasterly winds at around 5 miles an hour. Cloudy skies with a few peaks of sun, with fog and spots early tomorrow. Slight chance of thunderstorms. Daytime highs approaching 82. Lows around 62 tomorrow night. From the Weatherology Weather Center, I'm meteorologist Megan Mulford. Currently 69.
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3: Tossing out the unconscious Barton and Hanson, Superman carries them and Lois Lane to Metropolis Police Headquarters. Then, after adding his statement to Lois's and seeing Barton and Hanson locked in cells, the Man of Steel disappears. A short time later, once more in his guise of Clark Kent, mild-mannered and bespectacled reporter, he sits in Editor Perry White's office at the Daily Planet and listens wide-eyed to Lois's recital of her recent adventure.
4: And I don't mind telling you, this time I really thought it was all up with little Lois. But then Superman showed up and... oh, I still get weak when I think what almost happened.
5: Oh, no wonder, you poor kid.
6: No, but look, Lois, you said there was no window in that room. How did you get the rocket out?
4: Oh, I thought I told you, Chief.
6: Oh.
4: There was a hole in the wall near the ceiling. I imagine a stovepipe used to go through it.
6: Uh-huh.
4: And I just stood on a chair and launched the little rocket right through the hole. Must have tried for hours before I managed to send 3 rockets flying through. You see, I tried to time them for when I heard a car coming on the road nearby.
5: Well, you certainly were lucky to have one land in that trailer.
4: Oh, you're not kidding, Clark.
6: But where did you get all the rockets and the launching rod or whatever it is you needed?
4: Oh, they were Barton's. He's a rocket expert, you know, and he had about 2 dozen models and a lot of drawings in a big suitcase in the room.
6: Uh-huh, but how come the...
5: Just a minute, Chief. As I get it, Lois, you were up in the woods when Barton and Hanson caught you and decided to hold you for a hostage in case the police caught up with them, right?
4: Yes, that's right.
5: Well, how did you get up there? I mean, Superman left you at Dr. Morrison's house in Cross Junction and then, well, you just seemed to disappear into thin air.
4: Well, I picked up a lift in a car going north.
5: North?
4: Mm-hmm.
5: But Metropolis is south of Cross Junction.
4: That's right. But after I left Dr. Morrison's house, I changed my mind about returning to Metropolis.
5: Oh?
4: Yes, I knew that I had my hands on a terrific story. But I had to go back up to Richard Haller's place in the woods to verify it.
5: What story?
6: Well, if you're referring to the lost rocket yarn, Lois, Kent wrapped that one up himself after Haller crashed to his death at sea and Superman recovered the model and plans.
4: Well,
5: come to think of it, I really ought to split my byline with you, Lois. You did help some.
4: Oh, thank you very much, Clark, but don't bother. You see, I got a story that I went after, and it makes yours read like a weather report.
6: What?
4: Mm-hmm.
5: What do you mean?
6: What story are you talking about, Lois?
4: This, yeah. Chief, is the biggest scoop this paper ever published.
6: What?
4: Or any paper, for that matter. There's never been anything like
6: that. Well, come on.
4: And you, too, Clark. You just get set for the shock of your young life.
3: Yes, Lois Lane is right. Editor Perry White and Clark Kent are in for the shock of their lives. And we'll be back in a moment to tell you about it, so keep listening.

0: Superman. In Editor Perry White's office in the Metropolis Daily Planet, Lois Lane has just warned the gray-haired editor and Clark Kent to prepare for the shock of their lives when they hear the scoop story she is about to unfold.
1: Here, Lois, just what is this world-shaking scoop you're talking about?
2: Just wait until you hear it.
3: Well, come on. What is it? Let's have it.
1: Sure.
2: Not so fast, Chief. Don't rush me.
1: Oh.
2: After all, it is a bit of a shock to find out that one of your best friends, one whom you've known and worked with side by side for years, has been leading a double life.
1: What's that?

0: who's been leading a double life?
1: Oh, Clark knows.
0: I do? What are you talking about, Lois?
1: It's no use, Clark. I know everything.
0: But, listen,
2: you know
0: everything
2: about what? Will you please make sense? What in thunder is this all about?
1: It's very simple, Chief. It's so simple that we never even guessed it, even though it's been under our noses all this time.
2: What's been under our noses? For the love of heaven, will you stop beating around the bush and get to the point?
1: All right, I will. But just get ready for a shock.
0: No, wait. Wait, Lois, don't...
1: You see, Chief, Clark Kent is Superman.
3: Triumphantly, Lois Lane points her finger at Clark Kent, whose face slowly drains of color while Perry White's mouth gapes open. As we know, Lois is right. Kent is Superman. But how did Lois find out, and can she prove it? Richard Haller, who came closer than anyone else in the world to revealing Superman's double identity, is dead. But now Lois says she knows the secret. Will Superman's great secret really be revealed now? Don't miss tomorrow's tense episode when we begin another of Superman's exciting adventures. Be sure to tune in, same time, same station, for a new and thrilling story on The Adventures of Superman.
4: And remember, for breakfast, it's Kellogg's Pep.
3: For excitement, The Adventures of Superman.
4: Superman is a copyrighted feature appearing in Superman DC Comics magazine and is brought to you Monday through Friday at this same time by Kellogg's Pep, the super cereal.
5: How is that for a cliffhanger? Lois accusing Clark of being Superman. That episode wraps up the long-running fall 1947 storyline, The Secret Rocket, and teases the launch of a new adventure. On your local radio station next week, we'll find out how Superman deals with Lois's accusation. Well, I'm Greg Bell, and earlier I was talking about actor, writer, and director Norman Tokar. My question about his personal life. Tokar's second wife was actress Phyllis Coates. Can you name the character that she's best known for on television? A further hint. It was a 1950s adventure series, and when she left the role, Noelle Neal replaced her. I'll name it and then wrap up when radio was right after this.
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3: 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Before we took a break, I was talking about actress Phyllis Coates. I wanted to know the name of the famous character that she played on TV in the 1950s, and when she left, was replaced by Noelle Neal. The answer is Lois Lane on The Adventures of Superman, starring George Reeves. I'm Greg Bell, and that'll do it this time around, but hey, remember to visit us at the website, whenradiowas.com. And until next time, I bid you farewell.
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2: America 250. I'm Deborah Valentine, Fox News. President Trump speaking to Americans from the National Mall in Washington, D.C. on the nation's 250th birthday as communities across the U.S. celebrate the nation's semi-quincentennial.
5: This country is the home of freedom. This is the land of liberty. And this is a flag that's the banner of the most extraordinary, most exceptional, most incredible nation ever to exist on the face of the earth, and we're doing better now than we've ever done before.
2: The president using the event to promote his long-standing initiative requiring voter ID for elections.
5: America is back, and we want to keep America great, and we will do so by approving the Save America Act, which means all voters must show voter ID.
2: Democratic congressional leadership has referred to voter ID as Jim Crow 2.0. Many Americans from coast to coast, celebrations delayed, shortened, or canceled due to weather-related events after millions of Americans spent the past few days dealing with triple-digit temperatures. Primary election season continues with Arizona holding the lone primary for the month of July.
6: This fall, Democratic Governor Katie Hobbs will face one of four Republicans running in the governor's primary July 21st, including Congressman David Schweikert and Andy Biggs. There are at least two toss-up congressional districts in Arizona. Schweikert's run for governor leaves District 1 open. Three Republicans are running, along with four Democrats, including Marlene Woods, who's endorsed by the Democratic Congressional Campaign Committee. Democrat and Dr. Amish Shah ran against Schweikert 4 years ago and lost by 4 points. He's running again. In District 6, incumbent Republican Congressman Juan Ciscomani is running unopposed. He will face retired Marine Joanna Mendoza, who also has no primary challengers. Jessica Rosenthal, Fox News.
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2: President Trump is pulling the plug on a trade deal negotiated during his first term. Fox's Jared Halpern has more from the White House.
19: The Trump administration is not renewing the U.S.-Mexico-Canada trade pact, allowing a July 1st deadline to extend the agreement for 16 more years to pass. That decision was expected. President Trump has signaled dissatisfaction with the deal and says he prefers one-on-one trade agreements. Trump administration officials have already kickstarted a review process, meeting separately with Canadian and Mexican counterparts. That could lead to a renegotiation of the treaty at the White House.

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1: potentially
0: promote.
1: Right.
0: Yes, you can potentially promote cancer.
1: Well,
0: the epigenetic thing sounds like it, you know, is like a crazy science fiction future, but there's a Harvard scientist named David Sinclair.
1: Oh, we know about David Sinclair. Wait, hang on one second. Thomas, we're going to come back real quick. We have a break coming up, and that's a great story there. So I want to get into the whole concepts of David Sinclair and everything when we come back. We will be right back. 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

Welcome back to Coast AM. I am Lisa Garr. My guests are writer and filmmaker David Donnelly, along with physician and writer Dr. Thomas Lewis, who are talking about the movie, the film, the documentary called Forever Young. And we were talking right before the break, Thomas, about David Sinclair. Tell us a little bit about that story.

0: 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I lost my purpose. I lost the drive that I had. 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

0: Fox's Paul Stevens with that report on the days-long funeral. Paul Pelosi, the 86-year-old husband of former House Speaker Nancy Pelosi of California, is now facing a misdemeanor hit-and-run charge. Authorities say the 86-year-old Pelosi allegedly struck a parked vehicle in Napa County, California on Friday and then allegedly drove away. The Napa County Sheriff's Office said Pelosi continued driving until his vehicle became disabled. Authorities said alcohol was not a factor in the crash. Pelosi told police he knew he had something but didn't know what. The Sheriff's Office said it will submit a driver reevaluation. I'm Deborah Valentine. This is Fox News.
1: Here's your total security of Southern Minnesota weather forecast. I'm meteorologist Megan Mulford. Slight chance for storms. Overnight, otherwise partly cloudy skies. Lows around 63. Northeasterly winds at around 5 miles an hour. Cloudy skies with a few peaks of sun with fog early. Sunday, slight chance of thunderstorms. Highs around 82. Lows level off around 62. Sunday night, mainly clear skies. From the Weatherology Weather Center, I'm meteorologist Megan Mulford. Right now, it's 67 degrees.
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those that are of the privileged. And I want to make sure that this lands for someone who is listening, who's in middle America, who has no desire to live that long if they're sick. So we're going to come back to that conversation and your questions when we return. My guests again, David Donnelly and Dr. Thomas Lewis from the movie Forever Young. We will be right back. 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

0: Here's the total security of Southern Minnesota weather forecast. I'm meteorologist Megan Mulford. Slight chance for storms. Overnight, otherwise partly cloudy skies. Lows around 63. Northeasterly winds at around 5 miles an hour. Cloudy skies with a few peaks of sun with fog early. Sunday, slight chance of thunderstorms. Highs around 82. Lows level off around 62. Sunday night, mainly clear skies. From the Weatherology Weather Center, I'm meteorologist Megan Mulford. Right now, it's 67 degrees.
1: Fox News, I'm Deborah Valentine. President Donald Trump speaking to Americans on the 4th of July from the National Mall in Washington, D.C. as the nation observed America 250.
2: In this country, we can achieve the wildest and most impossible dreams, and no dream in history is bigger or more incredible than the one that started on July 4th, 1776.
1: Inclement weather forcing the delay, shortening, or cancellation of many 4th of July events from coast to coast. Extreme heat forced the cancellation of America's National Independence Day parade in the nation's capital. Paul Pelosi, the husband of former House Speaker Nancy Pelosi, is facing a misdemeanor hit-and-run charge after authorities say he allegedly struck a legally parked car on Friday in California's Napa Valley. Deputies say Pelosi drove away, stopping when his vehicle became disabled. No one was hurt. 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

0: Welcome back to Coast AM. My guests are David Donnelly and Dr. Thomas Lewis from the movie Forever Young. And we're going to go to questions from our audience. Yes, there are people listening on this 4th of July evening. Are you guys both up for that?
1: Absolutely. Yeah.
0: There's some really interesting questions coming in. Let's go to Super in Berkeley, California. Hi there. Is Super, is that the first name?

0: faith and recovery and all of this that you've determined it's the brain. Thank you so much for that conversation. Fascinating. So tell me again what the name of the Substack is. The name of the movie is Forever Young, and David Donnelly, filmmaker with many physicians. Thomas Lewis is one of the physicians. Dr. Steve Horvath is the one that we were talking about that created the biological clock in the Altos lab, the Jeff Bezos lab. Lots to do about the Buck Institute in Northern Cal. There's so many different doctors that are challenging questions on this particular documentary. What is the name of the Substack?
1: The name of the Substack is the same as the film. So it's Forever Young. But mm-hmm. if you just go to foreveryoung.film, then there's links directly to where you can watch the film. There's also a link to our Substack. And you can also just sign up directly for our Substack newsletter right there.
0: What types of questions are you addressing on the Substack?
1: A big theme that I think is very empowering that we address in the film and also in our Substack is that your genes are not your destiny. This is something that Dr. Verdon says in the film. For most of modern medicine, it's kind of the thought process has been that genes are largely going to determine your life expectancy. But the reality is that we can have interventions in our lifestyle that now directly influence the biological process of aging. And so we also get into the breakthroughs, but the real core of what we do is the fundamentals of longevity science with what we like to call a healthy dose of humanism, asking a lot of the bigger questions that we're all having as we kind of live through this really radical period in human history.
0: Yes, very radical period of should we live forever and can we? Yes, it's possible, but should we? So take that home with you tonight. Thank you so much, gentlemen, for being on with me on this wonderful July 4th evening. Thank you for continuing the conversation of the 250th anniversary of our country and what if we were to live 250 years. Appreciate you both. And again, the name of the film is Forever Young. We will be back to continue this conversation with another guest on a completely different topic. Stay tuned. You can find out more when you come back. This is Lisa Garr. 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

0: the total security of Southern Minnesota weather forecast. I'm meteorologist Megan Mulford. Slight chance for storms. Overnight, otherwise partly cloudy skies. Lows around 63. Northeasterly winds at around 5 miles an hour. Cloudy skies with a few peaks of sun with fog early. Sunday, slight chance of thunderstorms. Highs around 82. Lows level off around 62. Sunday night, mainly clear skies. From the Weatherology Weather Center, I'm meteorologist Megan Mulford. Right now, it's 67 degrees.
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0: Here's your total security of Southern Minnesota weather forecast. I'm meteorologist Megan Mulford. Lows level off around 63 overnight under mainly cloudy skies, north winds at around 5 miles an hour. Chance of thunderstorms and foggy early Sunday. Highs level off around 83, sunshine mixed with clouds at times. Mainly clear skies Sunday night, slight chance of thunderstorms. Lows dip down to about 63. From the Weatherology Weather Center, I'm meteorologist Megan Mulford. Right now, 67.
1: News. I'm Deborah Valentine. President Donald Trump speaking to Americans on the 4th of July from the National Mall in Washington, D.C. as a nation observed America 250.
2: In this country, we can achieve the wildest and most impossible dreams, and no dream in history is bigger or more incredible than the one that started on July 4th, 1776.
1: Inclement weather forcing the delay, shortening, or cancellation of many 4th of July events from coast to coast. Extreme heat forced the cancellation of America's National Independence Day parade in the nation's capital. Paul Pelosi, the husband of former House Speaker Nancy Pelosi, is facing a misdemeanor hit-and-run charge after authorities say he allegedly struck a legally parked car on Friday in California's Napa Valley. Deputies say Pelosi drove away, stopping when his vehicle became disabled. No one was hurt. 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
3: What's your favorite high school sports memory? 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
5: Washington celebrates the 4th. I'm Deborah Valentine, Fox News. President Trump spoke to Americans from the National Mall in Washington, D.C. on the nation's 250th birthday late Saturday as communities across the U.S. mark the nation's semi-quincentennial.
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Here's your total security of Southern Minnesota weather forecast. I'm meteorologist Megan Mulford. Mainly cloudy skies overnight with a low of 63. Northerly winds at around 5 miles an hour. Sunshine mixed with clouds at times with fog and spots early Sunday. Chance of thunderstorms, highs level off around 83. Slight chance of thunderstorms, Sunday night, lows level off around 63, mainly clear. From the Weatherology Weather Center, I'm meteorologist Megan Mulford. Currently 67.

0: News. I'm Deborah Valentine. Delayed by thunderstorms, Washington, D.C.'s America 250 event kicked off at 11 p.m. Eastern Time with a July 4th speech by President Trump pledging this.
1: At 250 years old, we may be the oldest constitutional republic on earth, but our country is just getting started because the best is yet to come.
0: The president also used the speech to call for passage of the Save America Act. Democratic leaders call it Jim Crow 2.0. Vice President J.D. Vance speaking during New York City's July 4th Sail 4th 250 Parade of Tall Ships.
2: It is a very American thing to ring in 250 years of American history by parading our naval and Air Force might for the world to see.
0: Meanwhile, four fires erupted from the Brooklyn Bridge during Macy's July 4th. 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
5: Washington celebrates. I'm Deborah Valentine, Fox News. President Trump speaking to Americans from the National Mall in Washington on the nation's 250th birthday as the nation marked its semi-quincentennial.
6: We're celebrating freedom's triumph over tyranny, liberty's conquest over oppression, and the enduring victory of the American spirit from the July 4th, 1776 to July 4th, 2026.
5: President Trump talking equality during the speech, citing the Declaration of Independence while blasting communism.
6: As our Declaration of Independence tells us, we are all made in the image of one almighty God. And a communist will never say that. That's for sure.
5: Fox's Peter Ducey reports President Trump's speech was followed by a large fireworks display.
7: There's so much smoke hanging in the air, kind of coming this way, but from what is left of these 850,000.

0: official Total Security of Southern Minnesota weather forecast and meteorologist Megan Mulford. Mainly cloudy skies overnight with a low of 63. Northerly winds at around 5 miles an hour. Sunshine mixed with clouds at times with fog and spots early Sunday. Chance of thunderstorms, highs level off around 83. Slight chance of thunderstorms, Sunday night, lows level off around 63, mainly clear. From the Weatherology Weather Center, I'm meteorologist Megan Mulford. Right now, 66.
1: Fox News, I'm Deborah Valentine. Delayed by thunderstorms, Washington, D.C.'s America 250 event kicked off at 11 p.m. Eastern Time with a July 4th speech by President Trump pledging this.
2: At 250 years old, we may be the oldest constitutional republic on earth, but our country is just getting started because the best is yet to come.
1: The president also used the speech to call for passage of the Save America Act. Democratic leaders call it Jim Crow 2.0. Vice President J.D. Vance speaking during New York City's July 4th, Sail 4th 250 parade of tall ships.
3: It is a very

0: American thing to ring in 250 years of American history by parading our naval and Air Force might for the world to see.
1: Meanwhile, four fires erupted from the Brooklyn Bridge during Macy's July 4th. 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
1: Here's your Total Security of Southern Minnesota weather forecast and meteorologist Megan Mulford. Chance of thunderstorms with fog and spots early today. Otherwise, sunshine mixed with clouds at times. Daytime highs approaching 83. Winds out of the east, 5 to 10 miles an hour. Mainly clear skies tonight. Slight chance of thunderstorms. Lows level off around 63. Tomorrow, highs level off around 84. From the Weatherology Weather Center, I'm staff meteorologist Megan Mulford. Currently, 66.
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14: I'm Nick DeLuca. Good Sunday morning. 4th of July action across Major League Baseball. Yordan Alvarez providing his own fireworks in Houston.
15: The 1-2. And Alvarez hits it well to center. Back is Mullins on the warning track. He leaps. See you later! Yordan Alvarez, his second home run of the game, ends it as the Astros walk off the Rays 10-8. Number 29 for the big man.
14: KBME 790 AM. Alvarez drove in 6 runs in the win. Leads the AL with 29 homers. Says 4 multi-homer games this season. Named to his 4th All-Star team. Before the game, 10-8 the final. Houston takes down the Rays, snapping Tampa's 9-game winning streak, the longest in the AL this season. 4th round action continuing at Wimbledon this morning. Bottom of the hour, 10 seed Carolina Muchova takes on Barbora Krejcikova. 8 Eastern, 4 seed Jessica Pegula and Iva Jovic. Men's side, 8:30 Eastern, Novak Djokovic taking the court. Fresh off Wimbledon win 105. Elsewhere in the NBA, Hall of Famer Patrick Ewing joining the Wizards coaching staff as an assistant to Brian Keith. Ewing has been in an ambassador role with the Knicks, worked with the Rockets before becoming the head coach at Georgetown, led the Hoyas to a Big East title in 2020 before being let go in 2023. Steve Clifford also joining the Wizards as a coaching advisor.
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9: I'm Nick DeLuca. Good Sunday morning. The Dodgers keep rolling. Freddie Freeman doing some damage on the 4th of July.
10: 2-0. Freeman swings, sends it in the air, high and deep to right. Fernando is back at the wall. This one going to go. Moonshot to right for Freddie Freeman, his 15th of the year. And with one swing in the 6th, the Dodgers have doubled their lead.
9: 97-3, the fan on the call. Freeman, two-run shot, the big blow, and a 3-0 Dodger win over the Padres to win their third straight to begin the series. Yoshinobu Yamamoto struck out 10 in 7 shutout innings, matching a season high. Dodgers won for the 10th time in their last 12 games in a run that includes 5 victories against the Padres. They'll look for their 6th tonight on Sunday Night Baseball. Dodgers and Padres coverage beginning right here on ESPN Radio at 6:30 Eastern. Fourth round action underway at Wimbledon this morning. 10 seed Carolina Muchova taking on Barbora Krejcikova. 4 seed Jessica Pegula about to get underway against Iva Jovic. 8:30 Eastern on the men's side. Novak Djokovic taking the court looking for Wimbledon win 106. Coverage all tournament long continuing on ESPN TV. In the NBA, Basketball Hall of Famer Patrick Ewing joining the Wizards coaching staff as an assistant to Brian Keefe, had been in an ambassador role with the Knicks, worked as an NBA assistant with the Wizards, Magic, Hornets, and Rockets.
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0: Yeah, still best record in baseball for Tampa as they're 52-34, and the Astros pull within 3 games of .500. But you heard it there, Gabe. Alvarez, 29th on the season, and, of course, yesterday named an All-Star.
1: Yeah, he's going to be starting as the DH for the American League. Makes sense. Dude just hits tanks, leads the American League in home runs. Astros, the American League West is wild. They're 4 games below .500, yet somehow just 2.5 games out of first. Yeah.
0: Call courtesy of KBME 790 AM, and those are your biggest stories of the week. Coming up next, where will LeBron land? 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See what I did there? 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
9: Here's your total security of Southern Minnesota weather forecast and meteorologist Megan Mulford. Chance of thunderstorms with fog and spots early today. Otherwise, sunshine mixed with clouds at times. Daytime highs approaching 83. Winds out of the east, 5 to 10 miles an hour. Mainly clear skies tonight. Slight chance of thunderstorms. Lows level off around 63. Tomorrow, highs level off around 84. From the Weatherology Weather Center, I'm staff meteorologist Megan Mulford. Right now, 66.
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0: It's not going to be easy, and I'm going to guess that the fans in Seattle here, what are we, about 48 hours away, are going to be just that the 12th man that the U.S. needs. It is real for sure.
1: Tony, great job. Thanks for giving us some time this morning. Enjoy the game tomorrow and the rest of the World Cup.
0: You got it, guys. Thanks so much.
1: There you go. That's legendary U.S. goalkeeper Tony Meola alongside Gabe Neitzel. I'm Jonathan Zaslow in for Peter and Courtney this morning. Coming up next, America turned 250 yesterday. The old girl will tell you how the country celebrated next best week ever on ESPN Radio and the ESPN app.
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morning. You are listening to a live radio broadcast coming from St. John's Lutheran Church in Austin, Minnesota. Thank you for joining us this morning. Our opening hymn this morning is the number 616.

0: continue on page 203 in the Lutheran service book. 203.
1: In the name of the Father, and of the Son, and of the Holy Spirit. Amen. Our help is in the name of the Lord, who made heaven and earth. If you, O Lord, kept a record of sins, O Lord, who could stand? But with you there is forgiveness, therefore you are feared. Since we are gathered to hear God's word, call upon him in prayer and praise, and receive the body and blood of our Lord Jesus Christ in the fellowship of this altar. Let us first consider our unworthiness and confess before God and one another that we have sinned in thought, word, and deed, and that we cannot free ourselves from our sinful condition. Together as his people, let us take refuge in the infinite mercy of God our Heavenly Father, seeking his grace for the sake of Christ, and saying, God, be merciful to me, a sinner. O Almighty God, merciful Father, I, a poor, miserable sinner, confess unto you all my sins and iniquities with which I have ever offended you and justly deserved your temporal and eternal punishment. But I am heartily sorry for them and sincerely repent of them.

0: And I pray you of your boundless mercy, and for the sake of the holy, innocent, bitter sufferings and death of your beloved Son, Jesus Christ, to be gracious and merciful to me, a poor sinful being. Upon this your confession, I, by virtue of my office as a called and ordained servant of the word, announce the grace of God unto all of you, and in the stead and by the command of my Lord Jesus Christ, I forgive you all your sins in the name of the Father and of the Son and of the Holy Spirit. Amen. Hear, O Lord, when I cry aloud. Be gracious to me and answer me. O you who have been my help, forsake me not, O God of my salvation. The Lord is my light and my salvation. Whom shall I fear? Teach me your way, O Lord, and lead me on a level path because of my enemies. Give me not up to the will of my adversaries. For false witnesses have risen against me, and they breathe out violence. Wait for the Lord. Be strong, and let your heart take courage. Wait for the Lord. Glory be to the Father, and to the Son, and to the Holy Spirit, as it was in the beginning, is now, and will be forever. Amen. Hear, O Lord, when I cry aloud. Be gracious to me and answer me. O you who have been my help, forsake me not, O God of my salvation.
1: Page 204.

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0: Let us pray. O God, you have prepared for those who love you good things that surpass all understanding. Pour into our hearts such love toward you that we, loving you above all things, may obtain your promises which exceed all that we can desire. Through Jesus Christ, your Son, our Lord, who lives and reigns with you and the Holy Spirit, one God, now and forever. Amen. You may be seated.

The Lord said, Go out and stand on the mount before the Lord. And behold, the Lord passed by, and a great and strong wind tore the mountains and broke in pieces the rocks before the Lord. But the Lord was not in the wind. And after the wind, an earthquake. But the Lord was not in the earthquake. And after the earthquake, a fire. But the Lord was not in the fire. And after the fire, the sound of a low whisper. And when Elijah heard it, he wrapped his face in his cloak and went out and stood at the entrance of the cave. And behold, there came a voice to him and said, What are you doing here, Elijah? He said, I have been very zealous for the Lord, the God of hosts, for the people of Israel have forsaken your covenant, thrown down your altars, and killed your prophets with the sword, and I, even I only, am left, and they seek my life to take it away. And the Lord said to him, Go, return on your way to the wilderness of Damascus. And when you arrive, you shall anoint Hazael to be king over Syria. And Jehu the son of Nimshi you shall anoint to be king over Israel. And Elisha the son of Shaphat of Abel-Meholah you shall anoint to be prophet in your place. And the one who escapes from the sword of Hazael shall Jehu put to death. And the one who escapes from the sword of Jehu shall Elisha put to death. Yet I will leave 7,000 in Israel, all the knees that have not bowed to Baal, and every mouth that has not kissed him. So he departed from there and found Elisha, the son of Shaphat, who was plowing with 12 yoke of oxen in front of him, and he was with the 12th. Elijah passed by him and cast his cloak upon him. And he left the oxen and ran after Elijah and said, Let me kiss my father and my mother, and then I will follow you. And he said to him, Go back again, for what have I done to you? And he returned from following him, and took the yoke of oxen, and sacrificed them, and boiled their flesh with the yokes of the oxen, and gave it to the people, and they ate. Then he arose and went after Elijah and assisted him. This is the word of the Lord. Thanks be to God. We read the psalm as responsively as printed in the bulletin. Preserve me, O God, for in you I take refuge. I say to the Lord, You are my Lord. I have no good apart from you. As for the saints in the land, they are the excellent ones in whom is all my delight. The sorrows of those who run after another god shall multiply. Their drink offerings of blood I will not pour out or take their names on my lips. The Lord is my chosen portion and my cup. You hold my lot. The lines have fallen for me in pleasant places. Indeed, I have a beautiful inheritance. I bless the Lord who gives me counsel. In the night also my heart instructs me. I have set the Lord always before me. Because he is at my right hand, I shall not be shaken. Therefore my heart is glad, and my whole being rejoices. My flesh also dwells secure. For you will not abandon my soul to Sheol, or let your Holy One see corruption. You make known to me the path of life. In your presence there is fullness of joy. At your right hand are pleasures forevermore. The epistle is from 1 Corinthians, the first chapter. For the word of the cross is folly to those who are perishing, but to us who are being saved, it is the power.

Power of God, for it is written, I will destroy the wisdom of the wise, and the discernment of the discerning I will thwart. Where is the one who is wise? Where is the scribe? Where is the debater of this age? Has not God made foolish the wisdom of the world? For since in the wisdom of God, the world did not know God through wisdom, it pleased God through the folly of what we preach to save those who believe. For Jews demand signs and Greeks seek wisdom, but we preach Christ crucified, a stumbling block to Jews and folly to Gentiles, but to those who are called, both Jews and Greeks, Christ, the power of God and the wisdom of God. For the foolishness of God is wiser than men, and the weakness of God is stronger than men. This is the word of the Lord. Thanks be to God. We rise for the gospel.

0: The Holy Ghost, the Holy Gospel, according to St. Luke, the 5th chapter. Glory to you, O Lord. On one occasion, while the crowd was pressing in on him to hear the word of God, Jesus was standing by the lake of Gennesaret, and he saw two boats by the lake, but the fishermen had gone out of them and were washing their nets. Getting into one of the boats, which was Simon's, he asked him to put out a little from the land. And he sat down and taught the people from the boat. And when he had finished speaking, he said to Simon, "Put out into the deep and let down your nets for a catch." And Simon answered, "Master, we have toiled all night and took nothing. But at your word, I will let down the nets." And when they had done this, they enclosed a large number of fish, and their nets were breaking. They signaled to their partners in the other boat to come and help them. And they came and filled both the boats so that they began to sink. But when Simon Peter saw it, he fell down at Jesus' knees, saying, "Depart from me, for I am a sinful man, O Lord." For he and all who were with him were astonished at the catch of fish that they had taken, and so also were James and John, the sons of Zebedee, who were partners with Simon. And Jesus said to Simon, "Do not be afraid. From now on you will be catching men." And when they had brought their boats to land, they left everything and followed him. This is the gospel of the Lord. Praise to you, O Christ. We join together and confess our common faith in the words of the Nicene Creed.
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0: I believe in one God, the Father Almighty, maker of heaven and earth, and of all things visible and invisible, and in one Lord Jesus Christ, the only begotten Son of God, begotten of his Father before all worlds, God of God, light of light, very God of very God, begotten, not made, being of one substance with the Father, by whom all things were made, who for us men and for our salvation came down from heaven and was incarnate by the Holy Spirit of the Virgin Mary and was made man. It was crucified also for us under Pontius Pilate. He suffered and was buried. And the third day he rose again, according to the Scriptures, and ascended into heaven, and sits at the right hand of the Father. And he will come again with glory to judge both the living and the dead, whose kingdom will have no end.

0: I believe in the Holy Spirit, the Lord and giver of life, who proceeds from the Father and the Son, who with the Father and the Son together is worshiped and glorified, who spoke by the prophets. And I believe in one holy Christian and apostolic church. I acknowledge one baptism for the remission of sins, and I look for the resurrection of the dead and the life of the world to come. Amen. You may be seated. Our next hymn is hymn 688. 688.
1: The sermon of the morning is 600. The hymn of the morning, excuse me, is 688. 688. Come follow.

0: Pastor Eugene Chase.
1: Grace to you and peace from God our Father, and the Lord and Savior, Jesus Christ. Amen. On this day, after the nation's celebration of the 250th anniversary of the signing of the Declaration of Independence, you might have come to church this morning, or tuned into the radio, or got on the live stream expecting to listen to something about that declaration. You might have expected to listen to something about the exchange that took place on the final day of the Philadelphia Constitutional Convention in 1787 between Elizabeth Powell, a prominent Philadelphia socialite, and then 81-year-old Benjamin Franklin. She asked Franklin, "Well, doctor, what have we got?"

a republic or a monarchy? And he replied, and you probably heard this before, a republic if you can keep it. Or you might have expected to listen to the statement first accredited to Colonel Walter Hitchcock of the New Mexico Military Institute in Roswell, New Mexico, and repeated by many others, including myself, that freedom is not free. Ronald Reagan, then governor of California, said the same thing this way in his inaugural address in 1967, and I quote, "Freedom is never more than one generation away from extinction. We didn't pass it to our children in the bloodstream. It must be fought for, protected, and handed on for them to do the same, or one day we will spend our sunset years telling our children and our children's children what it was once like in the United States where men were free." You can probably listen to something like that in several pulpits in our nation today. But I'm not going to talk about this morning because I have something much more important for you to listen to, and I pray that you will. Have you ever found yourself listening to a sermon and not getting much out of it? Is that possible? You might think, oh, it's the same old thing. I'm a sinner. Jesus died for my sins. I'm saved now. Now I should follow him. Oh, man, I've listened to it so many times. Maybe you're getting ready to think the same thing now. I pray not. Today's gospel lesson, which is our text, deals with a man who may have had the same problem. Peter was no stranger to Jesus or to his message. He had been a follower of John the Baptist. When John the Baptist pointed Andrew, Peter's brother, to Jesus and said, "Behold, the Lamb of God," Andrew very quickly came to Peter and said, "We have found the Messiah." And then Andrew led Peter to Jesus. Peter had heard John preach repentance. And now he listened to Jesus tell of the kingdom of God. But Jesus' words seemed to have little effect on Peter. Later, Jesus came to Peter's home at a time when Peter's mother-in-law was sick with a high fever, and Jesus healed her. Yet just as when Jesus had spoken, the healing seemed to have little effect on Peter. Peter was a proud, self-assured man, like many of us. In his own estimation, he was a fairly decent man. As he listened to Jesus, he was unable to apply what Jesus was saying to himself. And Peter drifted off into his own thoughts, just as we do so often, missing the whole significance of what Jesus said and the call that Jesus was issuing to Peter to follow him. Peter had gone back to his fishing after Andrew had taken him to hear Jesus. On the day of the events recorded in our text, Peter was returning to the shore after spending all night fishing on the Sea of Galilee. It had been a rotten night. For all of his work, he had caught nothing. He had been to all the right spots at the right times with nothing to show for his efforts. No doubt he was

very tired. As he stepped out on the shore to wash his nets, Jesus approached, followed by a large crowd which pressed against him at all sides. Seeing Peter and the boats, Jesus got into Peter's boat and asked him to take him out off the shore. Peter agreed, and he and his fellow workers took Jesus out where Jesus sat and taught the people. Tired, Peter again listened to Jesus' words. It was the same message. All mankind are sinners who should repent. The kingdom of God is at hand. Peter listened and again was unable to apply this to himself. But then something happened that got Peter's attention. Jesus asked him to go out and let down his nets for a catch. It was broad daylight and not a good place to catch fish, the worst of conditions. He'd already tried the best of conditions all night with no success. But since it was Jesus asking, he would do it. When Peter let down his nets, suddenly in those nets, there were more fish than Peter knew what to do with. The catch was so large that after putting it into two boats, they were both close to sinking. What had happened here? Some scholars, not wanting to admit that this was a miracle, have tried to tell us that Jesus could see a great school of fish out in the water. This supposed school of fish caused the surface of the water to ripple and become choppy so that Jesus could see it. If that were true, why didn't Peter jump at the chance to cast his nets into the water? Surely he could have seen the rippling water too. The answer is that there were no visible indications of a school of fish. Jesus, true God, who rules over all of nature, provided those fish through a miracle. The catch amazed all who were there. Our text says that after seeing this miracle, Peter and all who were with him were overcome with astonishment. The realization of who this man Jesus was suddenly struck Peter. This wasn't just another prophet. This was God. All that Peter had heard him teach was no longer so unimportant. It was God teaching him. Those words which Peter had in effect ignored now took on new meaning, and they condemned this proud, self-assured man as a sinner. Seeing his own sinful state and feeling his unworthiness in the presence of the God-man Jesus, he fell at his Savior's knees and worshiped him, saying, "Depart from me, for I am a sinful man, O Lord." No doubt Peter's confession of sin and of faith in Jesus brought great joy to Jesus. His confession was the result of the Holy Spirit working in Peter's heart through the words Jesus had spoken. Words Peter had heard before, but in his sinful pride had ignored as not applicable to a righteous person such as himself. Many of us today suffer from this same sinful pride as we hear God's word.
We can listen to God's word read in scripture lessons Sunday after Sunday and never apply it to ourselves.

We can listen to the sermon after sermon tell us about the sinfulness of all mankind and our need to trust in Christ alone for salvation. But all too often, that message seems to go in one ear and out the other, because in our self-proclaimed righteousness, we are blind to the fact that the message is meant for us. We sit back and say, boy, pastor sure gave it to Joe today. Or, man, I hope Charlie was listening. My Christian friends, the proclamation of God's word this morning and every time we gather here is not just so that Joe and Charlie see their sins. It's also for you, so that you realize what a great sinner you are. And also for me, so that I know what a great sinner I am. Once the Holy Spirit has brought us to this realization, we will see, as Peter did, the true value of our own self-righteousness, that righteousness is worthless. We will see, as Peter did, that we deserve nothing from God, that he should, by all rights, abandon us completely to eternal hell. This realization of what we deserve from God is very depressing and humiliating, as it was for Peter. But God doesn't leave us or Peter to the fate we deserve. Instead, he declares to us the salvation we have through our Savior and calls us to serve him. As Peter worshiped at Jesus' feet, he was seized by fear, knowing that he had earned eternal death in hell for his sins. If Christ were to pass sentence on him for his sins that very instant, he would only be getting exactly what he deserved. Jesus, looking into Peter's heart, knew the fear that had gripped him. He knew that Peter had abandoned his self-righteousness, that by the power of the Holy Spirit he had come to faith. And so Jesus brought to Peter the comfort of absolution, saying to him, stop fearing. There would be no punishment laid on Peter. Jesus himself would eventually bear on the cross the penalty for Peter's sins and for those of all mankind. This was the precious gospel message Jesus was bringing to all he taught. He was the Messiah, the Christ, whom God had sent to save all people by suffering himself for our sins. This is the same message that God has recorded for our comfort in Scripture. Jesus is our Lord and Savior. But Jesus didn't stop with Peter's absolution. He challenged Peter to a new life of service and faith to him, saying, from now on, you will be catching men. Peter had been a fisherman by trade. He provided one of the main sources of food for those of his day. Now Christ was calling him to be God's instrument to provide people with God's word, that spiritual food used to regenerate and sustain mankind spiritually. This new life would require Peter to abandon the security of his work as a fisherman and in faith to follow Christ and to depend upon him for all his needs. Was this a difficult decision for Peter? One might think it would be. Try to put yourself in Peter's position if you can. What would you do? Well, Peter did not ask Jesus to come back tomorrow or next week while he thought it out.

0: save them from eternal death. God has done the same thing for you that he did for Peter. He has removed your sins through Christ's suffering and death on the cross. And his resurrection is the promise that you too will live forever. But have you been listening? Do you realize what a great gift this is? Are you thankful for what God has done for you? Like Peter, you and I have been called to follow Jesus and serve him in all that we do, trust him, and proclaim to others what he has done for us. You won't ever be an apostle. You may never be a pastor or teacher. God does not call everyone to leave former jobs behind them as he did Peter. But in whatever work you do, whether it be as a farmer, a businessman, a housewife, a student, or any other vocation you may have, you can praise God and tell others about his love for you. Your thankfulness for what God has done will be seen in your desire to show your love for God by serving him in whatever way you can. When God calls us to follow him, he is also calling us to leave behind our sinful love and trust in ourselves, our possessions, and abilities, and to love him and to trust completely in him for all physical and spiritual needs. Now you may say, that doesn't sound like a very easy thing to do. And you're right. For us sinful humans, it is very hard to do. By ourselves, we won't be able to do it. We always need to be able to see actual proof in advance that we will be taken care of. And yet God wants us to look to him and trust him by faith. There will be no physical proof in advance. However, we do have God's promises in Scripture. And through those promises, the Holy Spirit creates and sustains in us the faith to follow and trust in Christ. Listen to Scripture. Through it, God is speaking to you. Don't make the mistake of thinking that God's word only applies to others. Let God show you what he has done for you, a miserable sinner, through Christ, and what he will do for all who follow and trust in him. God grant us his Holy Spirit, that by faith we may know that he is the true source of our salvation and of all good things. May he increase our trust in him and our desire to follow him, that we may look to God for all needs in our lives, serve him with joy and thankfulness, and give him all glory for Jesus' sake. Amen. Now may the peace of God, which surpasses all understanding, guard your hearts and minds through faith in Christ Jesus unto life everlasting. Amen.
1: We continue with the prayer of the church.
0: We continue with the prayer of the church. Please rise. Almighty God, we give thanks for all your goodness and bless you for the love that sustains us from day to day. We praise you for the gift of your Son, our Savior, in whom we have redemption, the forgiveness of sins. We thank you for the Holy Spirit, the Comforter, for your Holy Church, for the means of grace, for the lives of all faithful and just people, and for the hope of the life to come. Help us to treasure in our hearts all that you have done for us, and enable us to show our thankfulness in lives that are wholly given to your service.

0: Lord, in your mercy, hear our prayer. Lord God of hosts, in every generation you preserve a remnant who have not bowed their knees to the false gods of this world. By your Spirit, keep us faithful to you and grant repentance to those who have fallen away. Lord, in your mercy, hear our prayer. Lord God of hosts, since your foolishness is wiser than men's wisdom, and your weakness stronger than men's strength, give all preachers and hearers delight in the folly of Christ crucified, in whom the fullness of divine power and wisdom are hidden. Lord, in your mercy, hear our prayer. Lord God of hosts, give us faith to let down the nets of your word in our daily vocations and trust your Son to do his gracious work through poor sinners like us. Lord, in your mercy, hear our prayer. Lord God of hosts, ruler of all nations, we thank you for the blessings you have bestowed upon the United States of America and her people for 250 years. We pray that you would grant her good and wise government and sustain her in peace and security, especially so that your holy gospel may be confessed openly and received gladly by her people. Bless the celebrations of this milestone, that they may unite our country as a people and cause us to renew our commitment to the public good. Let all Christians give respect, honor, and love where each is due, as servants of Christ in this world, whose eternal citizenship is in heaven. Lord, in your mercy, hear our prayer. Lord God of hosts, bless the family of Kim Dreyer, whose mother passed away this week, and all who suffer in body or mind. Since Christ is at their right hand, they cannot be shaken. Make their flesh dwell securely and give them peace in the promise that you will not abandon their souls to Sheol. Lord, in your mercy, hear our prayer. Lord God of hosts, your Son is our chosen portion and our cup, forgiving and nourishing us with his body and blood. Grant that we may receive him humbly and in faith, that you may hold our lot secure in Christ. Lord, in your mercy, hear our prayer. Lord God of hosts, bless all who suffer for righteousness' sake and keep them in Christ from fearing or being troubled by those who persecute them. Lord, in your mercy, hear our prayer. O Lord, never depart from us. Though we are unworthy of you and your bounty, you are pleased to receive our meager thanks and reluctant obedience for the sake of Christ's perfect obedience. Let your word rule us and your Spirit revive us, to leave behind pride and anxiety alike, that we may follow you in all that we do. Lord, in your mercy, hear our prayer. All these things and whatever else you know that we need, grant us, Father, for the sake of him who died and rose again and now lives and reigns with you and the Holy Spirit, one God forever. Amen. Please greet each other with God's peace.
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855-912. The live radio broadcast this morning is given in loving memory of Deb Schammel. It is being sponsored by her grandsons, Ethan, Jacob, Liam, William, and families. We thank them for giving this gift this morning. 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

Our service will now continue with the service of the sacrament. It's found in the front of the hymnal on page 208. 208.

We rise. The Lord be with you. Lift up your hearts. Let us give thanks to the Lord our God. It is truly good, right, and salutary that we should at all times and in all places give thanks to you, O Lord, Holy Father, Almighty and everlasting God, for the countless blessings you so freely bestow on us and all creation. Above all, we give thanks for your boundless love shown to us when you sent your only begotten Son, Jesus Christ, into our flesh and laid on him our sin, giving him into death that we might not die eternally. Because he is now risen from the dead and lives and reigns to all eternity, all who believe in him will overcome sin and death and will rise again to new life. Therefore, with angels and archangels and with all the company of heaven, we laud and magnify your glorious name, evermore praising you and saying,

Blessed are you, O Lord our God, King of all creation, for you have had mercy on us and given your only begotten Son, that whoever believes in him should not perish but have eternal life. In your righteous judgment, you condemned the sin of Adam and Eve, who ate the forbidden fruit, and you justly barred them and all their children from the tree of life. Yet in your great mercy, you promised salvation by a second Adam, your Son, Jesus Christ, our Lord, and made his cross a life-giving tree for all who trust in him. We give you thanks for the redemption you have prepared for us through Jesus Christ. Grant us your Holy Spirit, that we may faithfully eat and drink of the fruits of his cross and receive the blessings of forgiveness, life, and salvation that come to us in his body and blood. Hear us as we pray in his name and as he has taught us. Our Father, who art in heaven, hallowed be thy name. Thy kingdom come. Thy will be done on earth as it is in heaven. Give us this day our daily bread, and forgive us our trespasses as we forgive those who trespass against us. And lead us not into temptation.

0: But deliver us from evil, for thine is the kingdom and the power and the glory forever and ever. Amen. Our Lord Jesus Christ, in the night when he was betrayed, took bread, and when he had given thanks, he gave it to the disciples and said, "Take, eat, this is my body, which is given for you. This do in remembrance of me." In the same way also he took the cup after supper, and when he had given thanks, he gave it to them, saying, "Drink of it, all of you. This cup is the New Testament in my blood, which is shed for you for the forgiveness of sins. This do as often as you drink it in remembrance of me." The peace of the Lord be with you always. Amen.
1: Page 200.

0: You may be seated. Our communion hymn is hymn 631. 631.
1: The distribution hymn this morning is 631. Hear, O my Lord, I see thee face to face. Hear, O my Lord, I see thee face to face. Hear what I touch and handle things unseen. Here grasps with firmer hand the eternal grace, and all my weariness from on thee lean. Here would I feed upon the bread of God, here drink with thee the royal wine of heaven. Here would I lay aside each earthly load, here taste afresh the calm mercy given. This is the hour of banquet and of song. This is the hour of with thee. I have no help but thine, nor do I need another arm but thine to lean upon. It is enough, my Lord, enough indeed. My strength is thy might alone. Mine is the sin, but thine the righteousness. Mine is the guilt, but thine the cleansing. Blood, thy righteousness, O Lord my God. Too soon we rise, the vessels disappear. The feast, though not the love, is passed on. The bread and wine, thou art here, nearer than ever, still thy shield. Feast after feast thus comes, passes by.

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Thank you for being a part of our radio congregation. Our service was done.

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0: Here's your Total Security of Southern Minnesota weather forecast. I'm meteorologist Megan Mulford. Chance of thunderstorms today. Otherwise, sunshine mixed with clouds at times. Highs level off around 83. Winds out of the east, 5 to 10 miles an hour. Slight chance of thunderstorms tonight. Lows level off around 63. Mainly clear skies. High temperatures reach up to 84. Tomorrow, mainly clear skies. From the Weatherology Weather Center, I'm meteorologist Megan Mulford. Currently, 73. 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
2: Welcome to Minnesota Matters. I'm Tasha Radel. Joining me this week are MNN's John Anderson, Mark Dorenkamp, and Mike Grimm, your go-to crew for what's making news, noise, and headlines across the North Star State. From the Capitol to the cornfields, from Main Street to the lakeshore, if it matters in Minnesota, we're on it. Here's what we're diving into this week. 4th of July boating safety, turning egg waste into renewable energy. Gopher men's basketball, summer workouts have begun, but first. After winning bipartisan approval at the Capitol this spring, Minnesota's new Office of Inspector General is taking its next step. Lawmakers are now creating the Legislative Inspector General Advisory Commission, which will oversee the office's work and help ensure government accountability. MNN's John Anderson talks with the commission's first appointee, DFL Senator Heather Gustafson of Badness Heights, about how the panel will operate and what Minnesotans can expect.
3: Tell me about the Advisory Commission for the OIG and what that entails.
4: Yeah, so one of the things that people always want to ask us about is like, well, as long as you can make it independent, I think it's a great idea. This is one of those ways. So we have this commission that is put together. There are 8 Republicans, 8 Democrats, 2 from each side in each chamber. And we will come together to be able to hold public hearings on these candidates that are qualified to potentially fill the position of Inspector General. And then they're vetted. We can ask them questions. We can find out more about their experiences. We can see if their mission and vision for the job is what matches up with the bill that we wrote, and truly make sure that this is an independent oversight authority that is just simply a watchdog on our public tax dollars and making sure that agencies are spending the money that they're supposed to be spending the way they're supposed to spend it, and be able to prosecute those who take our tax dollars from us.
3: Independent has been the word that always has been associated with this ever since you started working on the OIG bill. This is really the only way to do it, right? Have both sides represented, both chambers represented it, and make it equal.
4: Yeah. Mm-hmm. Yeah, and the process goes like this. So we will have these hearings, we'll be able to vet candidates, but then what happens is that we'll put together a list. You know, the 8 members will put together a list of these are the people that we think are best suited for the position. And the list can be big, small, whatever, but it is, the names that have been heard from, vetted, talked through, and then we submit that list. It has to also be voted on by a majority of the commission. So that means that, like, it truly is a bipartisan agreement. Mm-hmm. And then that list is then given to the governor. That is the Constitution. So that is our constitutional requirement that since it's in the executive branch, they have to be appointed by the governor. But we will submit our list for recommendations. And the governor has a choice at that point. The governor can either choose from the list or not. But keeping in mind that if they don't choose from the list, they risk not getting a supermajority confirmation vote in the Senate. And that is another checks and balances on it. So if a governor chooses to go their own way, they have every right to do that. But it'll be interesting to see how far that goes then during the Senate confirmation process.
3: And when will this all begin? I know you're all being appointed to the commission. Kroon and Coran have been appointed. When do you think you'll start

0: the work of this commission?
1: Yeah, so the commission appointments have to go out, and then the commission is designates the, or I'm sorry, by middle of September, the meetings will start to take place, and then screenings, interviews will be happening from November 1st to December 31st. And so, and then, you know, we'll, by February 1st, the governor must appoint the inspector general.
0: Oh, okay.
1: And then the supermajority vote in the Senate will have to be after that point.
0: Have you thought, and I know you're one of several here, but have you thought personally what you are looking for in an inspector general?
1: I just want to make sure that it is as independent and free from external pressures as possible. And I say that because we really were mindful about putting this office in place without thinking about who's the current governor, who's going to be governor, who might win this election, who might not. I don't want that to factor into any of the ways that this office might operate. And so I want them to be I want them to be meticulous with detail. I want them to be looking at all of the potential cases and information that comes in with an objective mindset. I want them to be a little bit of a nerd. I want them to, you know, dive into details, really know what it is they're looking for, and then just the ability to follow through. You know, we want to make sure that we are, you know, holding our government agencies and programs accountable. One of the ways that we can do that is just through meticulous, detail-oriented work that is focused on just that goal and not anything else.
0: Heather, final question. We've talked about this before. I want to just make sure you kind of still feel that way. The OIG bill, it's now in place. Now the commission is being put together. Every step is going forward. But do you still feel like as we go through the years, there's still going to have to be some tweaks to this office?
1: I'm sure. I mean, you know, people brought that up too, like, oh, we're going to have, it's going to come back and we might have to fix this or that. We might. It's a very good bill that has been thoroughly vetted. So I will just say that right off the bat. But we see this all the time with, you know, with all of the offices and programs that we put in place, right? I mean, we see MMB come in and they'll say, oh, we need to, you know, we have this small technical agency bill because there's something that we decided wasn't working and now we need a fix to make it work, or the attorney general's office, or, you know, just all of the departments and offices will come forward with agency bills where they might need a little bit of tweaking.
0: Flexibility is going to be very important here, I would say, as you move forward.
1: Yes, yes. It is going to have to be flexible. If there are things that we need to do, then that is what the legislature is built to do. Mm-hmm. So, again, it's a very thoroughly vetted bill, but if anything comes up that isn't quite working for us, that's what we, and then you bring that to the legislature, we debate and consider it, and then, you know, changes will be made if they need to be made.
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2: Welcome back to Minnesota Matters. I'm Tasha Radel. The 4th of July is one of the busiest boating weekends of the year, and conservation officers are reminding Minnesotans to put safety first before heading out on the water. Joining me today is Lisa Dugan, DNR Enforcement Division Recreation Safety Outreach Coordinator.
10: I think going into the 4th of July holiday weekend, it's looking like we're going to have some great weather, where people will likely flock to the water to get a little relief from the heat. So

0: I think you can anticipate waterways to be busy. And with that, just knowing, you know, to bring some patience with you that, you know, boat launches might be busy, parking lots might be busy. So the best that you can do to plan ahead, you know, with everything that you pack and the gear that you're going to bring, what you can get ready before you launch your boat, just to make that day, you know, as easy for you and everyone else as possible. So a good day on the water starts, you know, before you even get on the water.
1: And, you know, with that, you know, comes general safety. I know one of the things that we always stress, people like to get together and maybe have a few adult beverages. But I know you folks there at the DNR really encourage people to leave it on shore or get a designated driver.
0: Yep. So, you know, you're able to have an open bottle while boating, and the legal limit is 0.08, just as it is in a vehicle. And I think it's an important reminder that, you know, drunk boating is drunk driving, and they carry the same consequences. And if you're caught under the influence, you can lose your privilege to not just operate a boat, but your vehicle, ATV, recreational vehicles. So the consequences are very serious, and it's the same, you know, same consequences on a boat as it would be if you got a DUI in your vehicle.
1: And Lisa, when you're out and about, are there any common mistakes boaters make when out on the water?
0: You know, I think the most common thing are kind of the, like, the most basic boating rules that people can sometimes forget, whether it's, you know, making sure that you have registration on your boat. Really, the, you know, biggest safety things are making sure you have enough life jackets, and, you know, most importantly, that they fit the people that are on the boat. So if you have, you know, 10 adult-sized life jackets and you have kids on the boat, you need to make sure that you have life jackets that fit the kids as well, and that they're, you know, all buckled securely and that they fit properly and that they fit for the activity that you're going to be doing on the water as well. And, of course, kids ages under 10 years old are required by law to wear their life jackets, but of course, we would hope that everybody in the boat is wearing their life jackets, because accidents on the water can happen so quickly that you really don't have time to grab for a life jacket if you need it.
1: And Lisa, I think this is a question I've never honestly asked you, but do life jackets, like, have an expiration or get old? We have a lake cabin, and I swear to gosh that we have some life jackets from the 70s. So I have to ask that, do they get old?
0: So life jackets have a pretty long shelf life. You can always check the label on the life jacket to see if that particular one might have, like, an expiration date on it. But, you know, each year, just make sure that, like, if it's a foam life jacket, that everything, it's not, like, PC or crumbling inside, to make sure that the buoyancy isn't affected, that the zippers and buckles and everything, you know, with the life jacket still works, that there's not any, like, broken pieces to it. So do a little bit of maintenance check before it, and then, you know, read the label to see if there is any expiration dates on them.
1: All right, I think it's time for my dad to do some serious checking, because we're getting pretty vintage at the Radel cabin. I can honestly say that.
0: I mean, the style might be coming back around, so you can hold on to them for style, but maybe upgrade for comfort.
1: Exactly. And then lastly, Lisa, you know, we're in the kind of the height, the middle of summer. How has the boating season and water season been going across Minnesota so far?
0: So it's been busy. We've had, you know, spring was a really great spring for people to get on the water with early ice out. And unfortunately, that's where we saw a lot of boating accidents happen, fatalities happening. And looking back at the past few years, we've had, you know, historic lows for boating fatalities. And of course, anything, you know, one fatality is far too many. So we hope to see that number, you know, keep decreasing. But, you know, we're going into a holiday weekend where it's, you know, we know it's going to be busy on the water. It's oftentimes a holiday that people, you know, relate to drinking while boating, and we hope that people make good decisions, keep alcohol on shore, keep yourself safe, family safe on the water, and everybody else, being that it's a shared resource, we all, you know, have to take care of each other.
1: And I know it's a holiday for many, but will DNR Conservations be hitting the water this 4th of July?
0: Yes, 4th of July is oftentimes where you'll see a lot of agencies on the water patrolling, so not just, you know, DNR conservation officers, but county deputies and their water patrol units. You'll see a lot of different badges, but everybody's out there promoting the same thing, keeping people safe, educating boaters, and just, you know, being out there as a resource for people too.
1: Thanks again to my guest, Lisa Dugan with the DNR. More Minnesota Matters after this.

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4: 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I'm Tasha Radel. A new research partnership aims to help support and expand biogas market opportunities. Shannon Schlecht with the Agricultural Utilization Research Institute in Minnesota says they are partnering with Swedish company BPC Instruments to tap the potential of ag residues and organic waste streams for renewable energy. MNN's Mark Dorenkamp has more.
5: Shannon, as we talk about a recent announcement by AURI having to do with anaerobic digestion and a partnership that has been fostered, give our listeners a little bit of background on anaerobic digestion and what we're talking about exactly here.
6: Sure. Yeah, thanks, Mark. So anaerobic digestion is the process of taking biomass feedstocks or organic feedstocks, running them through this fermentation process and creating, products, mainly biogas, right, is the product that we're looking at, that they can be converted into, like, compressed natural gas, renewable natural gas that can be used for several different products from, right, marine biofuels is an area that we're looking at. You can use it to create electricity. So biogas is the main component that we think about with anaerobic digestion, and it's been used for livestock industries for multiple years, right, and for wastewater treatment in different areas. But then you also create a product called digestate, which is also an interesting product from anaerobic digestion that can be used for, like, bedding, and mainly we're looking at it for fertilizer and field applications. A very old technology when you think about anaerobic digestion, but one that we're seeing just a lot of renewed interest around in terms of what it can provide. From converting these different feedstocks that we have here and moving them into value-added opportunities.
5: Yeah, I'm glad you said that it's old technology, because what you're doing through this partnership with a Swedish company is experimenting, getting a better understanding, doing a lot of research on anaerobic digestion. So apparently there is something untapped here that in the ag space anyway, you see a lot of potential as we learn more about it.
6: Yeah, definitely. That's a great point. As we look at this technology, like, what are ways that we can think about really closing that gap from bench to

0: full-scale production and the support that's needed in that decision-making to expand these opportunities. And like what we look at is how can we have some shared experiences in terms of what we bring to the table from, right, the market assessment side, looking at the feedstocks. But then with this collaboration with BPC Instruments, they've got a lot of great expertise around equipment and methodologies and how we pool those together to really create a more informed decision point of viability of looking at different feedstocks and different opportunities. So, I mean, in short, you could say it's really matching our work on feedstocks and markets with their expertise and a match on methods and instrumentation to then make more informed decisions and get better data to try and move some of these market opportunities forward.
1: So you're announcing the collaboration now. What are the next steps? What will this partnership look like going forward?
0: Yeah, so we're really excited as we've gotten to know BPC Instruments. So we started, they were recommended to us probably 2 or 3 years ago in terms of just one of the experts in the industry as we looked at these opportunities around biogas and just the technical information and expertise that they had. And we've since added, we have a couple of BPC machines now that we operate when we're doing viability work and just looking at different feedstocks. So as we look at the opportunities in Minnesota, as we put additional focus and interest in anaerobic digestion and thinking about another renewable fuel that we can produce from agricultural feedstocks, this is a way for us to look at methodologies and ideas and experimentation with them, with their instrumentation. But it's a place for them to have a landing zone in North America for greater collaboration, right? For them to do training of different for different businesses that are looking at their instruments and thinking about different methodologies that we can pool our assets that we have here and our investments that we made in anaerobic digestion along with their expertise and see if we can, you know, help contribute to more standardized protocols and settings that would be supportive of the larger, right, Minnesota, Upper Midwest, U.S. Biogas industry.
1: Shannon, what would your, I guess, direct message to producers, you know, ag producers in the Upper Midwest be regarding what's about to take place, especially on, you know, livestock, dairy farms, but just farming operations as a whole? What's your message to them about this?
0: So, yeah, my message to producers and farmers and those that are, you know, have thought about this and have interests is this is a great way for conversations to begin around thinking about what is the potential on my farm, right, or in collaboration with other, with biomass feedstocks that exist within the region to have a viable opportunity in the biogas space. So what's really unique, Mark, around this technology is that we can take really, really small samples, right? So it's not a big investment from a producer, from industry to test that and look at the biomethane potential and then knowing how that converts right up to a larger scale up. We can get a pretty good indication with a really low investment up front in terms of is there a go decision there as they're looking at that their feedstocks, right? And I think what's also really, really interesting around this opportunity is it doesn't just have to be manure, right? We can look at food processing waste. We can look at agricultural residues or biomass and look at is there a consistent supply of pooled resources within a dry area that could create this new opportunity that could provide local digestate produced for fertilizer use and then biogas opportunities for electrical generation or if they're near a pipeline that could be injected into a pipeline and create these additional revenue streams.
2: 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It's time for our last break. Stay tuned.
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0: Welcome back to Minnesota Matters. I'm Tasha Radel. Gopher men's basketball coach Nico Medved is putting his team through summer workouts after welcoming 10 newcomers early last month. MNN sports director Mike Grimm spoke with Medved this week about how his team is looking so far this summer.
1: Gosh, you know, I'll probably be pretty boring, you know, about saying this. Everyone goes, oh, what do you think? What's your expectations for next year? Which you're probably going to ask me. But, you know, they're great. I mean, I really love the mentality of the group. You know, they really work. They're great young men. They're fun to be around. They've been really engaging. And so I think that in and of itself, it seems like just it is. It's a bare bones expectation of what we have. But it just, again, reaffirms I think we recruited the right types of people. And so I think they're working really hard. They're connecting well. But you should be. You know, so is any program that's good. You know, they're all working hard. They're all getting better. And so I think we're kind of where we're supposed to be that way.
2: Structurally in the summer, what kind of things are you looking for? What are you trying to implement? And I suppose the newcomers are learning you and you're learning them, and it's kind of a blend of a bunch of stuff.
1: Yeah, you know, as we continue to get these hours right in the summer, and so you just continue to evolve, you know, how you're utilizing this time. And I did the same thing this year, is we kind of spend those first 3 weeks pretty much with just the install of our basic motion, half court transition offense, you know, learning the terminology, kind of learning what we want to do. That's kind of, you know, how we start. And I think you do that because it's important, again, for them to kind of understand the basics of the terminology, some of the things that we like to do and what are important to us. But it's also an opportunity for me to get to learn our guys, too, you know, how each guy learns. Everybody learns a little bit different. How can we help them process information, get to learn a little bit more about their skill set? Inevitably, I always find that there's something that a player will do that's really good or unique to their game that you want to make sure, hey, maybe I've never had another player who's done it this way. But boy, it'd be coaching malpractice for me to say, well, that's not the way we do it, you know? And so how you figure out those things. And then inevitably there's things too that maybe you thought could have been a player's strength and maybe they're not quite as advanced as you would like. And so I think those things are really important for me as a coach and for our staff. And then honestly, just trying to get to spend time getting to know them. And then as we transition into here, we'll start doing some more defensive stuff, which we've started this week. Our guys will get a little break here over 4th of July, which I love to do. And then we'll come back and finish, you know, 3 weeks in July. And we're doing, you know, two team practices, two kind of individual groups right now. As we get later in July, we're going to ramp that up and do more team practices. And then hopefully, kind of long-winded answer, but the hope is maybe by the end of the summer, we're far from where we need to be. But our guys have a general understanding of both sides of the ball. This is kind of what we like to do. And then hopefully me as a coach and our staff, I'm able to kind of take away from the summer and have a better view of our group and maybe where we need to go from here to become the best version of yourself.
2: Did you need a refresher course on 5-on-5 practice?
1: It is kind of fun. It's just like, man, we first day we're out there, holy cow, we can end going, you know, fives here or whatever to compete. So it is nice to be able to, you know, compete likes on likes and get after it that way. That's been fun, and I think that is a necessity to getting better.
2: Has anything stood out, like anything pop to you when you watch these guys right now?
1: You know, it looks like we got a lot of shooting. You know, we got a lot of guys who can shoot the ball and can make threes and can space the floor. I think that looks good. I think we've got a competitive group that way. We're going to have some depth, you know. We'll have some difficult playing time decisions. And like every team who's good, it's going to create this, you know, people are going to have to buy into roles and all that stuff. That's not, you know, today, but I think the shooting, you know, a little bit more length and, you know, across the board. And I think it just feels different. Just, again, you have returners, right? So you actually have some guys who know what they're doing. And it's been great having Kyan back, too. I think it, you know, even after a week into it, you know, it just starts coming back to him again, the terminology, how we play. And it's cool because he had a lot of success. He was playing at such a high level, you know, especially the end of his sophomore year there. And I think for him, too, it's easier to kind of, you know, you're coming back, but it's easier for you to just kind of go dive off the diving board into it because you already know, okay, this will work for me, you know. And when you're a new guy, not that you're fighting it, but you're still trying to figure out how this all fits together. How do I fit into this whole scheme where he doesn't really have to answer that question?
2: Yeah, it's almost like

0: putting on that pair of comfortable shoes or jeans that you haven't worn for a while, and now you're back and say, yeah, this is pretty cool, right?
1: Exactly,
0: yeah,
1: exactly.
0: Fits nicely. Lexus Williams is added to the staff. How has he been so far?
1: He's been great. I really think he's going to be a terrific addition to us. And I was telling somebody the other day, you know, I've been really fortunate. I mean, again, my success is directly determined by people, right? The players, the support staff, coaches that you've had, they're all phenomenal people, really talented. You got to surround yourself with those kind of people. I think I've had, five guys who've been my assistant who've become Division I head coaches. And it's interesting, the last two guys that I had, Ali Frokmanesh, who took over for me at Colorado State, and then J.R. Blunt, who was with us at Drake, Colorado State, was at Iowa State, and then he's now the head coach at San Diego. And what's interesting about both of those young guys is they were like in their late 20s. They didn't have a ton of experience, maybe as much as I could have hired to have the job that I, you know, gave them. But you could just see something in them, right? They were hungry, young, great teachers, great connectors, worked their tail off. You know, they just, this is who they were. It was in their DNA.
2: That's Gopher head coach Nico Medved with Eminent Sports Director Mike Grimm. That's going to do it for this week's edition of Minnesota Matters. 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I'm Tasha Radel.

Metro Total Security, a Southern Minnesota weather forecast, and meteorologist Megan Mulford. Chance of thunderstorms today, otherwise sunshine mixed with clouds at times. Highs level off around 83, winds out of the east, 5 to 10 miles an hour. Slight chance of thunderstorms tonight, lows level off around 63, mainly clear skies. High temperatures reach up to 84, tomorrow, mainly clear skies. From the Weatherology Weather Center, I'm meteorologist Megan Mulford. Currently, 73.

I crashed in the jungle while trying to keep a date with my little girl who was back in the States. I was stranded in the jungle, afraid and alone, trying to figure a way to get a message back home. But I was out of know that the wreckage of my plane had been picked up and spotted in my girl in Lover's Lane. And meanwhile, back in the States...

about what my baby would say. So I jumped in the ocean and started to swim, for my chance of survival was getting mighty slim. So I thumbed down a whale who was in my way, and I reached the States in about half a day. And when I got to Lover's Lane, I was almost dead, but my soul was gone, and here's what I said.

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1: Here's your total security of Southern Minnesota weather forecast. I'm meteorologist Megan Mulford. Mainly clear tonight with lows around 63. Winds out of the east at around 5 miles an hour. High of 85 with fog early tomorrow. Lows dip down to about 63 tomorrow night. Partly cloudy skies. Temps a bit above average Tuesday and Wednesday with highs from the mid-80s to the upper 80s. Storms likely Wednesday. From the Weatherology Weather Center, I'm meteorologist Megan Mulford. Right now, 82.
2: I'm John Ryder. Fowler and Balogun, who leads Team USA with 3 goals in this World Cup, will be available for their round of 16 match against Belgium tomorrow in Seattle after FIFA suspended the controversial red card he received in the victory over Bosnia. One World Cup round of 16 game has gone final today, and Norway holds up Brazil 2-1 the final in New Jersey. Norwegian star Erling Haaland with both goals and both late. They're fighting the back of the net in the 79th and 90th minute. Tonight, England faces Mexico in Mexico City. The winner will take on Norway in the quarterfinals. At Wimbledon, the top women's seed is out. Arena Sabalenka is ousted by 14 seed Naomi Osaka in straight sets, including a second set tiebreaker. Osaka reaching the quarters for the first time in her career. And also for the first time in her career, Coco Gauff advances to the quarterfinals. On the baseball scoreboard, the Brewers lead the Diamondbacks 3-2 in the eighth. Marlins flanking the A's 8-0 in the sixth. Roberto Hernandez with 2 solo homers for Miami. Final scores, Pittsburgh powering up late. D.C.
3: The pitch now swings and launches one to deep right field. This ball is back and it'll get out of here. Home run for Lau. What a big inning for the Pirates. Brandon Lau with a 3-run homer. 5 runs here in the eighth. And now they're demolishing the Nationals.
2: 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Twins top the Yankees 6-1.
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0: a lot of stuff. His physicality, you know, being strong, being able to score the basketball, being able to take some of the pressure off Embiid and Maxey. You know, Paul George, for a while, he played well against the Boston Celtics in the playoffs. But during the Knicks, they just kind of folded tin. Jaylen Brown won't do that. And Jaylen Brown might be back in a position where he's going to give them that much more ammo. So it's going to be scary. If you think, you know, the Philadelphia, but you always think about, can Joel Embiid be healthy during that time? That's going to be still a huge question.
1: Just as we ask the question of about Paul George, it's the same question that we throw out there for Joel Embiid as well.
2: Will Jaylen Brown be accepted back into Boston? Like, what's the reception going to be when he comes back to Boston?
0: Oh, it's going to be a good one. It's going to be a Paul Pierce-like reception. When Paul left and came back, there were people crying. There were people who just, you know, because he was such a dynamic player. I was talking to my broadcast partner, Sean Grandy, and he made mention, he said, Jaylen Brown, even right now getting traded, will have his jersey retired by the Boston Celtics one day. And I went, I don't know. I just don't know. Your relationship.
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1: Hope everyone's having a fantastic holiday weekend. Thanks again for listening to The Rich Eisen Show. Have a safe and happy 4th of July. Make some great memories, and thanks for making us part of your day.

0: He's being beat up. He is being beaten away. That obviously opens up the entire menu for opposing pitchers, and there's nothing that he can do, seemingly, to adjust. There's no other club in his bag, which is what concerns me, that there isn't any easy fix. There's no open your stance up, start your swing sooner, X, Y, or Z. This is an entire machine that needs to be rebuilt, and I'm fascinated to see how Alex Anthopoulos is going to respond in the next month, because putting the best foot forward for that organization, it might not be playing Austin Riley 162 times a year.
1: Yeah, what's interesting about his history too is that he typically will go through periods of struggle and then he'll figure it out and he thrives, right? I mean, he did that. I remember talking to his high school coach. He went through a period then. He did it when he first got to pro ball. He did it early in his career. And I know that they believe in the person, but I'm with you. I'm really curious to see what Alex Anthopoulos does with Ha-Seong Kim and with Austin Riley, two players they've invested a lot of money in. And I don't even know if the Braves wanted to do something with Riley, exactly how many opportunities they would have, because there's so much money on that deal. But, I mean, it really is sort of, it's almost like a fire alarm where, you know, I'm curious to see if Alex pulls on that to go out and make deals to, upgrade the offense on the left side of the Braves infield, because it has been an absolute mess. All right, earlier this week, we saw Bo Bichette, very emotional in his return to Toronto, got a huge standing ovation from the fans. What do you got on Bo Bichette?
0: That was a light switch moment for me. That moment in the dugout when I saw his eyes welling up.
2: Do you have trouble getting in and out of the bathtub? 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
3: Here's the Total Security of Southern Minnesota weather forecast. I'm meteorologist Megan Mulford. Mainly clear tonight with lows around 63. Winds out of the east at around 5 miles an hour. High of 85 with fog early tomorrow. Lows dip down to about 63 tomorrow night. Partly cloudy skies. Temps a bit above average Tuesday and Wednesday with highs from the mid-80s to the upper 80s. Storms likely Wednesday. From the Weatherology Weather Center, I'm meteorologist Megan Mulford. Right now, 82.
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1: Number three.
2: The Marlins had a dominant June. They went 20-6, the best record in MLB. They had a 3.01 ERA, also the best in MLB. And their plus 53 run differential was tied for the highest with the Brewers. All of that helped the Marlins become the first team to enter a calendar month 8 or more games under 500 and leave said month at least 6 games over 500.
1: Number two.
2: Dave Roberts reached 1,000 career managerial wins on Tuesday, the day after A.J. Hinch did the same. Roberts got there in his 1,606th game, making him the fastest in MLB history to 1,000 career managerial victories, surpassing Cap Anson, who did so in 1,641 decisions.
1: Number one.
2: Dansby Swanson is the fifth player with at least 26 RBI in a 10-game span since RBI became official in 1920. He joined Joe DiMaggio in 1939, Jimmy Fox in 1933, Lou Gehrig in 1931 and 1930, and Mel Ott in 1929. I'm Sarah Langs. Baseball is the best.
3: All righty, Buster, Bleacher tweets for a Thursday. 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Was watching the U.S. men's national team last night.
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